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3: BBC News with Chris Barrow. Jason Arday, the Cambridge University professor who resigned last week amid accusations of plagiarism, has been found dead at a home in London. 3 years ago, Jason Arday became the youngest Bach professor ever appointed at Cambridge at the age of 37. With the latest, here's Charlotte Gallagher.
4: The case is being investigated by the Met. There's no suggestion that this is suspicious. We've heard from Cambridge University. The Vice-Chancellor, Professor Deborah Prentice, has said, "We are desperately saddened to hear this tragic news. Our heartfelt sympathies go out to Jason Arday's family and friends at this incredibly difficult time." We've also heard from Glasgow University, because Professor Arday was associated with them as well. A university spokesman said, "We are deeply shocked and saddened by the death of our former colleague, Professor Jason Arday. Our thoughts and deepest sympathies are with his friends and family."
3: Luigi Mangione, the man accused of shooting dead an American health insurance executive, has confessed in court to carrying out the killing. The 28-year-old pleaded guilty to two federal counts of stalking resulting in death. He shot the United Healthcare CEO, Brian Thompson, on a New York street in 2024. Our North America correspondent, Neda Taufik, was at the hearing.
5: Mangione spoke calmly with little expression, admitting that he intended to shoot the United Healthcare CEO with a 3D printed gun after careful planning and research. In a statement, the Thompson family said today marked an important step towards justice. And now they look to the court to ensure the sentencing reflects the severity of this crime. Speaking outside of the court, U.S. Attorney James McDonald said prosecutors will seek life in prison when Mangione is sentenced on December 18th.
3: President Trump has urged Americans to accept higher fuel prices as the cost for preventing Iran from acquiring a nuclear weapon. At a rally in New York State, he also said he would declare the Strait of Hormuz a U.S. territory once Iran had been defeated. Daniel Bush is in Washington.
6: This seems to be an effort by the president to try and rally Republicans ahead of the midterm elections around the idea that he is winning this war with Iran, that he is in control of the strait, in control of the global oil market, and has Iran on its back heels. Of course, this comes as he is facing numerous different challenges with this war, including an inability to get Tehran back to the negotiating table. So how serious the president was in saying this, a little unclear. It does seem to be sort of more of a political messaging to Republicans that his foreign policy is on track.
3: Daniel Bush with that report. A powerful earthquake has struck off the coast of the Indonesian island of Flores. The U.S. Geological Survey said it had a magnitude of 7.7. The Indonesian authorities have warned of a possible tsunami. This is the latest world news from the BBC. Brazil's state-owned oil company Petrobras has announced finding signs of oil and gas off the Amazon coast. It said they came from a deep water exploratory well in the mouth of the Amazon River. Environmentalists have opposed oil exploration in the Amazon region, but Petrobras insists it needs to replenish its reserves. It's emerged that the BBC is attempting to subpoena members of Donald Trump's family, seeking documents and testimony as it defends itself against the president's $10 billion lawsuit. Court documents show that the BBC's legal team tried to serve subpoenas to Donald Trump Jr., Ivanka Trump and Jared Kushner in May, but were denied access. From Washington, here's Tom Bateman.
7: The president is suing the BBC over an episode of Panorama that edited together two different sections of a speech he gave before the 2021 Capitol riots. In the latest court filing, the BBC's lawyers argue Mr. Trump's family members have personal knowledge of his intentions in delivering the speech, making their testimony and documents relevant to the president's defamation claim. The BBC has previously apologized for the Panorama edit, but denied it was grounds for defamation.
3: The owners of the English Premier League football club Liverpool FC have agreed a deal to sell a 30% stake in the club to a consortium that includes the Amazon founder Jeff Bezos and Eduardo Saverin, Facebook's co-founder. The BBC has been told that the transaction will have no impact on the club's approach to the current transfer window and that there's no new or separate transfer budget associated with the investment. The Spanish government has ordered an investigation into the likely shooting of an endangered killer whale that was captured on video with wounds to its dorsal fin. The ecology minister said the oldest orca in the Strait of Gibraltar had appeared with wounds compatible with pellets fired from a shotgun. The Iberian orca subpopulation counts fewer than 40 animals. And that's the latest.
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0: Welcome to Business Daily from the BBC World Service. I'm John Lawrenson. Today, I'm just outside Paris in one of the world's biggest business districts. I'm here to find out how, at the start of the AI revolution, it's trying to adapt to survive.
1: France now has 9 million square meters of vacant office space, including 6 million for the Paris region alone.
0: How Paris's business district is trying to reinvent itself, how London's Canary Wharf has reinvented itself, and what lessons can be learned from a city that's done office conversions at scale, Washington, D.C.
2: We have 700,000 square feet that have been delivered and that are, you know, being lived in. We are expecting over the next 12 months that you'll see that number balloon.
0: All coming up in Business Daily. I'm standing in the middle of Europe's biggest business district, La Défense, just west of Paris. It's a forest of skyscrapers. There are over 60 in all on a huge slab of concrete. There are loads of big companies headquartered here, Total Energie, for example, and the Société Générale Bank. But now it has a problem. I'm here with Pierre-Yves Guis, the head of Paris La Défense, the public company that runs this business district. Pierre-Yves, tell us about the challenge that you have here.
3: The vacancy rate is definitely a bit higher than it used to be before COVID. It's around 14-15% at the moment, which is the direct consequence of the changes in corporate real estate strategies that have been taking place since COVID because of hybrid working, because of the new work-life balance that companies and employees both have been trying to implement. So it is a challenge for the business district because it leaves us with several hundred thousand empty square meters of office space in need of a new lease of life. But it's also an opportunity because it's going to give us, and it already gives us, the opportunity to transform these vacant offices into new things such as housing, such as leisure, entertainment, everything else apart from offices.
0: We talk about a 14% vacancy rate. Is that hit

0: abstract almost, full of concrete, and almost 100% dedicated to office work and office life. Yeah, maybe it does not fit so much the expectancies of the workers, and especially the younger ones, not so much as it used to be.
1: Can you put a number on the vacant square meters that you have, and the number of those vacant square meters that you think you could convert?
0: Around 400,000 square meters of existing offices might have to be transformed in the next 5 to 10 years into mostly housing, but also higher education facilities or, like I was saying, entertainment facilities, shops, restaurants, in order to increase the quality of life of La Défense, and without renouncing the economic focus of La Défense, which has always been the main asset of the district and still is.
1: In much of the rest of the Paris region, office vacancy rates are higher still. Ludovic Delesse is CEO of the French arm of the Canadian real estate services company Colliers.
2: Le volume de la demande placée en France a baissé en Île-de-France.
3: Demand for office space in the Paris region has fallen by about 30% over the last 5 or 6 years. Now, in the region as a whole, some 3 out of 10 offices are empty, twice La Défense's vacancy rate. The rent reductions owners offer new leaseholders are now at 35% on average for La Défense, whereas in some areas it's 45%.
4: 40-45%
1: At La Défense, they've launched an offices into flats conversion project with the aim of transforming, getting on for 500,000 square meters of office space. What do you think of this? Is this one of the solutions, at least, to the office vacancy problem?
4: C'est même la seule solution.
3: It's the only solution, especially for obsolete office blocks. Two things make office blocks obsolete: their geographic location, their places where companies don't want to rent office space anymore, and then there's their layout. In the 1980s and 90s, they built lots of private offices and cubicles. Companies now want more adaptable spaces, informal meeting places and event areas, nicer cafes and gyms. Some 37% of La Défense's offices haven't been restructured since the year 2000.
1: Is it economically viable to convert offices into housing?
3: Yes, but in most cases, only on the condition that the building can be acquired at a low price. It's often a better proposition economically to build hotels or student accommodation because you can be certain of the demand and because that gives you a better chance of increasing the building's value and selling it.
1: Is the very idea of a business district becoming obsolete, do you think?
3: I'm not sure about that. People like the idea of grouping together in a center of expertise, in tech hubs, for example. The challenge for La Défense is to be a place where you want to be, that you want to see when you leave work in the evening. In other words, it has to become more like a normal Parisian neighborhood.
1: Ah, normal Parisian neighborhoods with their aged and beautiful six-story buildings, their cafe terraces and street markets. The office vacancy rate in central Paris that bobbed along for many years at a tremendously low 3% is at 6% now, but that's still one of the lowest for a European city. Thierry Bacot is a philosopher whose speciality is cities. He's written extensively about urban planning, especially disastrous urban planning. He says the high office vacancy rates show a waning enthusiasm for office blocks, and especially office block cities, that he has been predicting for years.
5: The office block was born at the end of the 19th century, at the same time as the company headquarters. In the United States, the company headquarters became the skyscraper, that symbol of wealth and power. In Paris, at that time, people were scandalized by the idea of building skyscrapers that would break the homogeneity of the skyline, and so office blocks were put into office districts on the edge or outside of town, the most famous of which is La Défense. Office blocks have a characteristic, of course. They are destined for white-collar workers only, whose work keeps evolving, and that is going to accelerate because of AI. France now has 9 million square meters of vacant office space, including 6 million for the Paris region alone, while in the US, the home of the skyscraper, we now have the counter model of Silicon Valley, where small production units are scattered over countryside. I believe the office block is disappearing.
6: So here you are in the office, and there are desks and screen. Tomorrow you are in an apartment.
1: Back in La Défense, Roland Cubin, deputy CEO of the Groupama real estate management

0: Company shows me round La Tour Diamant, the Diamond Tower, which has office space for 1,800 workers. He doesn't want it to disappear exactly, but he does want to convert it.
1: And here you will be in the kitchen. Here there will be two bedrooms. Here the bathroom, and as you can see, you have a view in La Défense, beautiful skyscraper. And trees.
0: If we go to the middle, you've got a conference room there with no windows. What's that going to become? One of the challenges when you're converting office blocks into flats is the width of the buildings. Generally, they're much wider than residential ones, so you have a lot of windowless space in the middle that it's difficult to know what to do with. There won't be any rooms there.
1: No. It's only the access.
0: Right.
1: And the dips.
0: Many other office blocks aren't great for flat conversions because their ceilings are too low. But even for the most suitable buildings, Roland Cubin says office-to-housing conversions are not going to happen at scale in France unless the authorities remove some obstacles.
2: At the moment, as soon as you transform a building in a way that changes its function, it is classed not as an old building that's been changed, but as a new building with all the regulatory demands that go with new buildings regarding car parking spaces, wheelchair access, fire safety, and so on. Another thing is the tax regime. At the moment, you have to pay 20% sales tax on the construction cost of conversions. There's a huge difference in environmental impact between converting and demolishing and rebuilding. We think because office conversions are a public good, we should get the reduced sales tax rate of 5.5%. How the government deals with just the tax question will decide whether France will be able to convert 2% of its vacant offices or 18 to 23%.
0: You're listening to Business Daily from the BBC World Service. I'm John Lawrenson, and I'm looking at how business districts are trying to adapt to survive. The sound of London's Canary Wharf business district, east of the city, London's historic financial centre. It's dark, way after the end of normal office hours, but in the streets around the district's distinctive pointy-topped One Canada Square skyscraper, there's a real bustle of people. Canary Wharf, built in the 1980s in the derelict docklands of the River Thames, has had its bad times, in particular the property crash of the early 1990s and its developer going bankrupt. But it recovered, and today it's home to banks and financial services companies in its Bank Street district. It differs from La Défense in that it already has 3,500 residents, a number set to double over the coming years as more housing stock is built. As Canary Wharf Group CEO Shobi Khan explains,
3: Canary Wharf today is thriving. So we started almost 40 years ago with the office financial center that it's famous for. But then more than 10 years ago, we started on our residential efforts to create basically a mixed-use district.
0: So just to be clear, those were not so much conversions. You were building fresh residential buildings, right?
3: Correct. And that started back in 2015. And the results of that showed up in 2020 and 2021 when these residential buildings started coming online. And we've built and continuing through. And we have another actually over 1,000 units being delivered this year. When you combine that with a thriving retail district that we've got, we were voted the number one retail shopping center in the UK 2 years ago. And 4 years ago, we didn't have any hotels. This year, we'll have 4 hotels. You combine that with an amazing 130 acres of waterside canals, over 16 acres of parks, you know, open water swimming to paddle to go-karts to a theater here. And you have different uses that are used throughout the day for the various different customer segments that we have.
0: How would you judge the future of offices? AI is on the way. In the United States, we've seen pretty substantial layoffs already. Should office owners be worried about the future because of AI?
3: I think, look, the office is here to stay. And I think the customers that we talk to, they all love the office because it's a place to collaborate, to build their culture, to innovate, team building, all of that stuff. If you have best-in-class office properties next to great transportation nodes, you're going to thrive.
0: Shobi Khan, CEO of Canary Wharf Group in London, who told me Canary Wharf's office vacancy rate is 2%, but that, it turns out, only concerns Grade A, freshly built, move-in-ready offices. If you include all office space, the vacancy rate is 18%. Also, Canary Wharf changed from business district to mixed-use district by building apartment buildings from scratch on adjacent land. For office conversions at scale, the best examples are in the United States, in New York and also Washington, D.C., whose deputy mayor for planning and economic development is Nina Albert.
4: So D.C. overall has about 20% vacancy in our office market. Commercial tenants are re-upping their leases, but they're taking less space because they're integrating into their space plans telework. So there continues to be a lessened demand for office space, even though you have the same number of tenants. But D.C. has been able to keep that total office vacancy number flat, as opposed to having it grow, because we've been converting. We've been taking office offline and converting it.
0: As in Paris, they've faced technical challenges. As well as fitting lots more plumbing, they've sometimes solved the natural light problem in the middle of office buildings by creating atriums, light sinks, in other words, in the middle of them. They found it's generally easier to convert steel frame buildings than concrete ones, although the structural problems uncovered during the conversion of New York's former Pfizer headquarters are a reminder that such projects can involve significant engineering challenges.
4: So we set a goal of introducing 15,000 new residents downtown by 2028. And we are now on track to doing that. We do that in part with financial incentives. And so we have in our own pipeline 3,200 new units. But in the private pipeline, you know, that does not use the incentives, we have 8,800 units that is going to be delivered by 2028.
0: How many of those are office conversions?
4: Most of them. There may be one or two that are pretty significant demolitions, meaning that maybe they've kept some aspect of the original building, but they've significantly changed the structure of the building. But the majority are office conversions.
0: How much is your office conversion program costing the city?
4: So our housing in downtown program is a total of $41 million over a 10-year period. For a city of the size of Washington, D.C., we can absorb that. In fact, a majority of developers do not need government assistance. I mentioned that 8,800 housing units are being converted across the city and that the government's participation of that total is 3,300. So it's a little bit more than a third, but the rest is all privately funded. We're seeing a lot of private sector developers doing this because they're evaluating their own portfolios, hundreds of millions of dollars of investment in a building, which in essence is infrastructure, and they want to make sure that their portfolio remains viable and active. And so this is part of a lot of office developer strategies, is to have a more balanced portfolio.
0: Deputy Mayor of Washington, D.C., Nina Albert. This, if some of the tax and regulatory obstacles can be overcome, is what's going to make office conversions massive in Europe as well. All those empty offices represent a colossal amount of money. Roland Cubin, the real estate manager who showed me around that building he wants to convert in La Défense, says the total value of surplus office space in France is $170 billion. Converting those offices into something you can rent or sell is a solution for owners seeking to maintain the value of their property, quite possibly the only solution. You've been listening to Business Daily on the BBC World Service. From me, John Lawrenson, goodbye. From your phone to your ears,
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0: Germany's great river, the Rhine, is drying up.
1: Today it's at 15 centimetres. The forecast for the end of the week, Saturday, is 9 centimetres. This is, of course, absolutely catastrophic for us.
0: It's World Business Report from the BBC World Service. I'm Rahul. What could the long-term impact of sweltering temperatures mean for shipping in Europe's biggest economy, Germany? And we're going to take you to Iceland, where the eclipse is good for business. But we are once again talking about the weather on this programme because it's causing huge problems for some of Europe's biggest rivers, particularly this one.
2: One important thing is missing here, water.
3: Germany's busiest transport river is running dry. The Rhine is crucial to Germany's economy. 80% of its inland shipping of goods relies on
0: the river. Because of the heat wave, we're seeing falling water levels on the Rhine, as we heard there, and that's making it very difficult for commercial shipping and for industry as well. Katharina Seltzer is head of agricultural products at the German company RWZ.
1: Currently, we're in a similar difficult situation to the one we had in 2018. Back then, the water level in Kaub, which is the relevant level for us, was 25 centimetres. Now, today, it's at 15 centimetres. The forecast for the end of the week, Saturday, is 9 centimetres. This is, of course, absolutely catastrophic for us. We can't currently transport the goods to the processors by ship. This means that wherever feasible, we're switching to lorries to bring goods to our customers. But as I said, only where it's feasible.
0: And on Tuesday, the German chemical company Covestro declared a force majeure for some of its products. What does that mean? Well, it means it's not able to deliver some of them because of the problems on the Rhine. And there are other reports that it is no longer possible to book some cargo shipments because of the drought. Let's bring in Ulrike Momendia, a German economist who was a former member of the German Council of Economic Experts. And it's fair to say this is a region you know very well. It's where you come from, isn't it, the Rhineland?
4: That's exactly right. I'm one of the ladies who was kind of baptized in the Rhine and Cologne, how we call it.
0: And just for our listeners, can you explain to them why the Rhine is so important for German industry? What is based around it?
4: Yeah, so first of all, you know, basically almost all of our inland water freight goes through the Rhine, about 80% of Germany's transport. Now, we are a country that has a lot of transport on roads, but in particular, the heavy stuff, the bulky stuff, the big stuff, they're generally going over the river, and that's the River Rhine. And in fact, a lot of our industry, like heavy manufacturing, including the Rhine-Ruhr steel companies, the Rhine-Main hub, in Ludwigshafen, we have a lot of chemical companies. They all want to be near the Rhine to use the water for transport and also for all the processing.
0: We are now seeing, aren't we, some German states suspending a rule that they had in place to stop trucks operating on a Sunday because there has to be other ways to move products. Otherwise, the German economy could grind to a halt.
4: Yeah, I was actually quite happy with the swift reaction in some of the German states, but, you know, this is Germany. Immediately there was protest about, you know, the procedures not being used the way they should be. And of course, the environmentalists are saying, understandably, well, we have this problem because we're not taking care of the climate. Now we want to hurt the climate even more with more processing on the roads. I mean, I would say the swift reaction as a quick fix is a good idea. You might want to combine it with more EV vehicles. But of course, we also need long-term solutions.
0: Stay with us. I want to bring in George Conboy, president of Brighton Securities in Rochester, New York. And we've been talking a lot about how the climate is impacting different industries, but one sector is transport, isn't it? I mean, a lot of goods, George, globally are still moved on water.
5: Right, Rahul. Transport affects raw materials and finished products. So you've got a double dip of transport costs into finished products. And so much of German raw materials move down the 500 or so miles of the Rhine, two-thirds of it. Barges can't carry as much, so as your guest mentioned, they're shipping to trucks, but that puts your transport cost up, puts your profit margins down. Not good for Germany.
0: Not good for Germany, not good for those businesses, Ulrike. And let's be honest about this. The problems that we're seeing this summer, they're likely to continue for more summers to come. So are we going to see more companies like Covestro saying, look, we can't supply some of our products at the moment because of the problems on the Rhine?
4: Yeah, indeed. I mean, that's what we are foreseeing. We are fearing we will see more of that. And we are really worried about the second and third wave impact on that, on production going down, on prices going up, on the logistics becoming more difficult. And that at a time where Germany is actually trying to do a big, big push in terms of improving the German infrastructure. You know about the 500 billion big fiscal package our government got itself approved last year. Why? In order to improve infrastructure, in order to make investment in Germany attractive. That was about the streets, the bridges, etc. And now one of our other infrastructure pieces, the Rhine, isn't working. So this comes at a really terrible time where we're trying to reboost the macroeconomy.
0: Final thoughts from you. What can be done? Because, you know, if there's not water in a river, you can't artificially create it. I mean, is there anything that they can do looking ahead on the Rhine to make sure that these problems don't happen?
4: Yeah, I'm not a natural scientist. I do hope they come up with solutions. They do think about climate. But my first order thought is, we are at a moment where we're also thinking about how to make the transport on streets logistically better, using better electronic digital system, digitizing. Germany is far behind, and making batteries for big trucks more commonly used and more attractive with having a system of reloading them. This might be the moment where the big push could come, and that would be one good outcome out of this disaster.
0: Ulrike, thank you very much for that. Sorry for that little cough that I had there. George, just in the US, how much of products are still moved on rivers there?
5: Considerable amount. You know, we've got plenty of large navigable rivers, but we're not having much of this problem. A lot of our rivers are pretty big. Hudson River, Mississippi River, Colorado River. Those are big waterways. So we're not seeing a meaningful impact at this time.
0: Let's hope that that remains the case for all those American businesses. Let us turn to something else that we talk about quite a lot.
6: OpenAI closed the funding round that raised the most money ever by a private tech company.
7: Amazon share is hitting a record high on news of a $38 billion compute deal with OpenAI.
8: Google and Anthropic now officially announcing that new cloud deal worth tens of billions of dollars.
0: Yeah, deal after deal is being done to keep up with this soaring demand for artificial intelligence. But the latest one is a blockbuster. The American chipmaker NVIDIA has partnered with some of the world's biggest banks and investment firms to raise $500 billion. Let's hear from the company's founder, Jensen Huang, who's been speaking to CNBC.
9: This is an extraordinary time, as you know, because this is the first time in some 60 years that the computing industry is going through a fundamental platform shift from the way that software was done before to the way that it's going to be done in the future, called artificial intelligence. Fundamentally, what's different about this industry and this way of doing computing is that the computer is now part of the infrastructure, like electricity, like the internet. And so you have to think about it like its infrastructure and build it out accordingly. It's a hefty price tag. Each gigawatt is something like $50, $60 billion.
0: That is a lot of money. Aileen Burbage is a tech investor and founding partner of the venture capital firms Passion Capital and NFG.
10: NVIDIA is using its considerable weight to pull together financiers that will help to finance this next wave, as they've described it, of AI capital infrastructure build. So in effect, they've got these great big parties that have all committed in one way or another to fund up to another $500 billion worth of capital expenditure for artificial intelligence.
0: So it poses a question, doesn't it, for us, when you see that figure, $500 billion, how much is the AI revolution going to cost? It is not an easy question to answer, but we have a familiar voice on the program, Takara, a small tech journalist based in Toronto. Do you want to have a go at that one to begin with, Takara? I mean, I've seen trillions of dollars. What number have you been looking at?
11: Let's double it. Why not?
0: What? I mean, seriously, how much could it cost? And where's it all going to come from, this money? Because half a trillion for NVIDIA, you go through all the big tech companies at the moment, everyone's getting a little bit worried about how much money they need. Mm-hmm. We've never seen anything like this, have we?
11: We haven't seen anything like this. And really, this type of deal, this announcement, it really lends credence to the idea of being in a bubble. I mean, the idea that this deal with some of Wall Street banks, big wigs, the amount of money that will be invested at a time where we're still really trying to grasp profitability speaks volumes. And I think that's why there's been so much uncertainty, confusion, some anger about this deal being announced, because it appears as if there's being money thrown at AI without any idea of how this will be paid back, what the revenue model is. And if we're involving banks, this also will include the average person, you know, who's invested, who is seeking, you know, to make sure that they have a retirement fund, that there's something they can fall back on.
0: Okay, let's put the counter argument. Stay there, Takara. I want to bring George Combo into the conversation here. When we have a new industrial revolution, it costs a lot of money, doesn't it? It was there with the railways. It was there with the last industrial revolution. Are we just seeing the same thing playing out here, George? It's going to be expensive, but it's going to be worth it at the end of the day.
5: I think it should. You know, the process we'll go through will be just like those other processes you described. The automobile manufacturers of 100 years ago, there are far fewer of them in existence today. And a lot of them raised capital. A lot of them went bankrupt. And we saw it with the tech bubble, the dot-com bubble back around 2000, 2001. Enormous spending now. NVIDIA is going to finance $500 billion of customer buys. And it certainly looks like they'll be successful. But I can't believe everybody who's spending on AI and borrowing for AI is going to make bank on it. Never happens that way.
0: Takara, can I ask you, a lot of people listening at home, you know, they use AI, but they'll wonder, $500 billion, where does all this money go? What is it all going to be spent on?
11: Yes. So a lot of it will be spent on compute. So that could be everything from GPUs to data centers, which is controversial in itself. But it's that infrastructure that it will be spent on. The idea is that there is a lot of demand for this. There are a lot of companies that are interested, but the amount of money up front is perhaps unavailable, it's inaccessible. So that's where it's going to go to. And again, it speaks to whether or not there is some durable future revenue that will be able to finance this, that people who are investing in it now can have faith that they will find some type of, you know, cash flow that justifies the enormous amount.
0: It's interesting what you were saying there, George. It's NVIDIA, you know, one of the world's most valuable companies. So people will stump up the cash because they see a possible return here. But on Wall Street now, do you think a lot of other people are looking at companies that are not as big as an NVIDIA and saying, I'm not sure if we want to give you money for your AI projects?
5: Well, you want to look at the corporate bonds for Oracle. So Oracle's building out their AI investment with their own issued debt. And it looks like it's selling for about 100 basis points above similarly rated debt. That's very expensive. NVIDIA's debt deal they're doing with some Wall Street banks is going to go out at 40 basis points over treasuries, whereas Oracle is 100 basis points over similarly rated corporates.
0: So it depends expensive. On, yeah, the risk factor is different for different company. You're going to pay higher interest rates if they don't think you're going to be able to do it as well as you could. On that energy side, Takara, I mean, how much energy do these companies need? And of course, energy is costly, isn't it?
11: It is. And depending where you live, I mean, in the U.S., there have been several stories about how the amount of energy that's required for this type of infrastructure has actually increased the cost of bills for the average consumer in, you know, proximity to where these centers are located. So we're also talking about what this means to someone who isn't necessarily going to benefit from this type of investment, what it means for local communities. I'm based in Canada, where our government has announced a national AI strategy where they are investing heavily in infrastructure, again, ranging from data centers to new startups and, you know, some of the GPUs that we'll be building here as well. So it has a little bit of a tax. There is a burden that will be placed on communities and companies in order to see this come to fruition.
0: Takara, as always, thank you for joining us. GPU, of course, are those special chips designed to handle fast math, and they help us a lot. Final thoughts from you on this, George. We've seen the US stock market driven up, haven't we, by those tech companies and everyone getting excited about AI. Are we about to reach a stage where people will say, actually, you know, we're not going to be that excited about AI? So it could have implications for the US stock markets as well.
5: Short answer, I think not. Because if you and I are talking about, are we going to reach it? It's not about to happen. It'll happen when everybody says, holy cats, this is going to go on forever. When everybody says that, it's about over. We're not there yet.
0: But we're going to get there, you think, at some point?
5: Yeah, we have to. It always does. You can't spend unlimited amounts on a technology that clearly has promise. I mean, the internet's still here. We use it for everything. But during the dot-com burst, some companies went out of business entirely. Others took a long time just to break even. And I expect you'll see the same kind of creative destruction on the AI investment side for those who don't provide something that can economically return.
0: Listen, we tried to answer the question. How much was the AI infrastructure going to cost? It's trillions of dollars, an exact number. I think even those within the industry don't quite know at the moment. You're with World Business Report from the BBC World Service. Right. As hybrid working leaves more offices underused, many cities are rethinking the future of these buildings. So could converting offices in places like London and Washington, D.C. into homes help tackle housing shortages and revive business districts? Well, John Lawrenson has been searching for some answers, starting out in Paris.
12: I'm standing in the middle of Europe's biggest business district, La Défense, just west of Paris. It's a forest of skyscrapers. There are over 60 in all on a huge slab of concrete. There are loads of big companies headquartered here, Total Energy, for example, and the Société Générale Bank. But now it has a problem. I'm here with Pierre-Yves Guis, the head of Paris La Défense, the public company that runs this business district.
13: The vacancy rate is around 14-15% at the moment, which is the direct consequence of the changes in corporate real estate strategies that have been taking place since COVID. Around 400,000 square meters of existing offices might have to be transformed in the next 5 to 10 years into mostly housing, but also higher education facilities or entertainment.
14: So here you are in the office and there are desks and screen. Tomorrow you are in an apartment.
12: Roland Cubin, deputy CEO of the Groupama real estate management company, shows me round La Tour Diamant, the Diamond Tower, which has office space for 1,800 workers. He doesn't want it to disappear exactly, but he does want to convert it.
14: Here there will be two bedrooms.
12: One of the challenges when you're converting office blocks into flats is the width of the buildings. Generally, they're much wider than residential ones, so you have a lot of windowless space in the middle that it's difficult to know what to do with.
15: There won't be any rooms there.
14: No. It's only the access.
12: Right. But even for the most suitable buildings, Roland Cubin says office-to-housing conversions are not going to happen at scale in France unless the authorities remove some obstacles.
16: At the moment, as soon as you transform a building in a way that changes its function, it is classed not as an old building that's been changed, but as a new building with all the regulatory demands that go with new buildings regarding car parking spaces, wheelchair access, fire safety, and so on.
12: In much of the rest of the Paris region, office vacancy rates are higher still. Ludovic Deless is CEO of the French arm of the Canadian real estate services company Colliers.
17: Le volume de la demande placée en France a baissé en est de
18: Demand for office space in the Paris region has fallen by about 30% over the last 5 or 6 years. Now, in the region as a whole, some 3 out of 10 offices are empty.
12: Is it economically viable to convert offices into housing?
18: Yes, but in most cases, only on the condition that the building can be acquired at a low price. It's often a better proposition economically to build hotels or student accommodation.
12: For office conversions at scale, the best examples are in the United States, in New York and also Washington, D.C., whose deputy mayor for planning and economic development is Nina Albert.
19: So D.C. overall has about 20% vacancy in our office market. commercial tenants are re-upping their leases, but they're taking less space. So there continues to be a lessened demand for office space, but DC has been able to keep that total office vacancy number flat, as opposed to having it grow, because we've been converting.
12: They found it's generally easier to convert steel frame buildings than concrete ones, although the structural problems uncovered during the conversion of New York's former Pfizer headquarters are a reminder that such projects can involve significant engineering challenges. All those empty offices represent a colossal amount of money. Converting those offices into something you can rent or sell is a solution for owners seeking to maintain the value of their property, quite possibly the only solution.
0: John Lawrenson reporting then. You can get more at bbc.com or by searching for BBC Business Daily wherever you listen. George, not really a problem in New York, is there? Because it's just not enough space anyway.
5: No, big demand for housing and big demand for office. We're doing a lot of conversions. It's going okay.
0: Tomorrow, many countries across Europe will experience a total solar eclipse. Spain and Iceland is tipped as the best places to see it, prompting a boost to local tourism in the regions. These Americans have gone to Iceland to see it.
20: We came for vacation to enjoy the beautiful culture and also to see the eclipse tomorrow, hopefully.
21: Going along with what you said, the eclipse to me is exciting. We've seen two before, so we know the weather's a little iffy, but it'll be fun irrespective.
22: Oh man, it's so cool. So it like is a whole body feeling when totality happens and all the birds go quiet and all the insects go quiet. And it was just a really cool experience in 2017 when we did it. So we're excited to do it again.
0: So what is the economic impact for Iceland? I've been speaking to Berklin Kristin Tofter, who is managing director of the Suðurnes Association of Municipalities based in the Reykjanes Peninsula.
23: I am excited because the last time we had this vision here in Reykjanes was in 1469. So
0: you weren't around then, were you?
23: Yeah, I went around. And the next time we will see this here in Reykjanes will be the year 2245. So for everyone standing here this day, this is genuinely once in a lifetime.
0: It is once in a lifetime, isn't it? Yeah. It's probably more than a lifetime with the dates that you've given us there. And economically, I was reading about a tourist who'd booked a hotel in Iceland 14 years ago because they were so determined to come to this. Economically, is your region going to benefit?
23: Most of the hotel rooms here in Reykjanes are fully booked. We have some vacancy at the smaller like motels, but we also have like 35 like cruise ships located just outside the of Iceland.
0: Can I ask you, when you speak to those hotel owners, restaurant owners, they must be quite happy at the moment, and I presume with that demand they've been able to raise their prices as well.
23: Yeah, I've noticed that they raised the prices, but saying that we are every day pretty happy. That is a once in a lifetime experience, and they have also tried to do something that people will like remember, like brewing a eclipse beer. They have been put in a good parking places and toilets and just have good experience for everyone.
0: Tell me a little bit more. Have you tried the eclipse beer? Is it nice?
23: I haven't tried it. I think it's as unique as the eclipse because the color was kind of purple.
0: Oh dear, I'm not sure if that's good or whether that's bad. It's not just tourists though, is it? Because a lot of Icelanders themselves will be looking for the best vantage points to see the eclipse. So they're going to come to your area because you're not too far from Reykjavik, are you?
23: Yes, of course. We have been designing gathering sites here in Reykjanes. So we have like, I think, 7 or 8 spots where people can park their cars. And I know that what we call the Reykjanes Tow, which is close to the Atlantic Ocean, it's going to be the best spots because you will see the eclipse for 1 minute and 48 seconds.
0: Do you know, I'm talking to you from here in the north of England, where we like to talk about the weather a lot, and that's going to be crucial here. People have spent a lot of money to come and see the eclipse. Is it going to be good weather?
23: Well, the forecast is not in our favor at the present time. Well, the clouds are the only thing that we cannot manage, but everything else has been planned for. And even though it will be some clouds, the experience will be quite different because the temperature will fall and the birds and the animals will react.
0: They certainly will, and there's a lot of nature, isn't there, around you. Can I ask you, Is it possible to estimate how much money the eclipse is going to bring into your area? You know, do you think you could see a growth of 5%, 10% this summer compared to last year?
23: No, I'm afraid I will not take my best guess on that, because we have also have been, if I just look at the whole summer, the tourists from the U.S., which was one of our biggest markets, they have been fewer this year than last year. So hopefully this will at least be equal to last year.
0: I found that really interesting, because we heard, George, from those Americans at the start of that story there. But why are we seeing less Americans traveling twice? Are we seeing less Americans traveling full stop?
5: Yeah, in general, there are more Americans going. I think we're up 7 or 8% going to Europe more this year than last. But the dollar's down over the last couple of years. Still a good value, but not as good as it was. So you may see a little bit more modest travel this year.
0: Okay. And what about you, George? Have you seen an eclipse? Could we tempt you to go to Iceland to see one? It's a bit late now probably to get there.
5: It's too late for me to get there, but I've got a couple of more countries I haven't been to on my list yet. And I may report to you yet from Zimbabwe or Namibia in a month.
0: Okay. Any other ones on there? Go on. Let's have the George Conway travel list to end the program today.
5: Oh, it'll be Italy this year, of course, for the month of October.
0: Yep.
5: In September, it'll be Zimbabwe, South Africa, Namibia, and Mexico in November for a friend's wedding. That's all I've got for you, Rahul.
0: Well, George, I don't like you anymore, because that's far more travel in a few months than I do in a few years, I think. That is it for this edition of World Business Report.

Isn't it time that you upgraded your wardrobe? 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The Armour Fashion team will make sure that you look the very best. 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

Crystal the Days, Alex Warren and Julipa, Training Season. Good morning, this is Jonathan Gold. It's a 8:15. It's Saturday's More Music Breakfast Show, the 15th of August. Another warm day across the city. Highs today of 32, overnight lows of 28.

Absent Minds and Special, Blur and Kelly Clarkson, Steve Martin, I Hate Love, 25 past 8. Saturday morning, you've got some ideas of what to do this weekend and maybe throughout the week. We'll get an update with Megan next after December 10 and Angel.

0: December 10, Angel, Saturday morning. It's the 15th. Hi, this is Jonathan Gold. Another warm day across the city. 32 the high, overnight lows of 28. If you want some ideas of what to do, places to go, we'll get an update with Megan next.
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6: Coming up in and around Pattaya this weekend and the coming week, add some energy to your Wednesday evenings with a free Zumba dance class at the Central Marina Outlet Mall. 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It's a fun chance to get moving, burn some calories and enjoy an hour of upbeat music. That's from 7 till 8 p.m. at the Marina Market on the first floor of the mall. And best of all, it's completely free to join. One for the little ones not to be missed is the Dino Maze Adventure. That's over at the Central Pattaya Mall. Taking kids on a Jurassic World-inspired maze where they can search for hidden dinosaurs, complete different checkpoints and collect stamps along the way, with special prizes to take home too. That's running from now until the 16th of August at the activity area on the first floor of the mall. For food lovers, the Tasty Fest is coming to Pattaya, bringing together a selection of restaurants and dishes inspired by Michelin-starred establishments. 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Lots of great deals at the Siam Country Resort this week. Every Thursday is steak day with 20% off all steak dishes. 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

0: Chapel Roan, Coldplay and Billie Eilish, Birds of a Feather at Fabulous. It's nearly 8:45. It's Saturday's Mormonsy Breakfast Show, the 15th of August. With Bruno Mars, every day it will rain.
1: If

0: Roger Dunn back in the 90s by Hadaway. That's David Guetta and Marie, Baby Don't Hurt Me. Harry Styles, American Girls and Bruno Mars, Every Day It Will Rain. Where I think the UK would happily have a continuation of rain. Most of the country in the UK are in drought. I know parts of the south and southeast have had no rain for nearly 60 days. Temperatures like 35. I'm sure it's nice. But I guess after a while, as we know here in Thailand, eventually it becomes like, can we have some rain? You appreciate the rain, where some summers in the UK it's just been continuously raining. But I can definitely say this summer has been an absolute scorcher. We'll get a full news update next.
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3: BBC News with Chris Berrow. Jason Arday, the Cambridge University professor who resigned last week amid accusations of plagiarism, has been found dead at his home in London. Police say they're not treating the death as suspicious. In a statement, Arday's family has denounced what they called a campaign of harassment against him. Eleanor Wilkinson has more details.
4: 3 years ago, Jason Arday made history, becoming Cambridge University's youngest ever black professor. But earlier this month, he was at the centre of a plagiarism row, and last week, he quit his role with immediate effect. In a statement, the Metropolitan Police said they were called by the London Ambulance Service this afternoon following a report that a man had been found unresponsive inside a property. Sadly, a 41-year-old man was pronounced dead at the scene. His next of kin have been informed and are being supported by officers.
3: A powerful earthquake has struck off the coast of the Indonesian island of Flores, killing at least two people. The quake had a magnitude of 7.7 and was followed by many aftershocks. Panicked residents in coastal areas fled to higher ground, but an initial tsunami warning was later lifted. President Trump has urged Americans to accept higher fuel prices as the cost for preventing Iran from acquiring a nuclear weapon. Mr. Trump also said he'd declare the Strait of Hormuz a US territory once Iran had been defeated. His comments come amid further rises in oil prices and ahead of November midterm elections, as Daniel Bush in Washington explains.
5: President Trump is struggling to figure out how to get Tehran back to the negotiating table. There is a Navy blockade, which is still in place there. There is no end in sight to this war. So this is a president, you know, speaking about a moment that could be months from now without a lot of sort of concrete policy behind how it is that he might do that. Again, this is in the context of a political rally where President Trump often likes to throw out these kinds of lines to test them, if you will, with his base to see if they're popular, to see if they'll get applause lines.
3: Luigi Mangione, the man accused of shooting dead an American health insurance executive, has confessed in court to carrying out the killing. The 28-year-old pleaded guilty to two federal counts of stalking resulting in death. The prosecutor, James McDonald, said he would seek life in prison for Mangione.
6: Mangione attempted to send a public message through violence, but the message that emerges today is very different. Violence is not a legitimate instrument to promote any political or social message. And those who resort to violence in an effort to advance their beliefs will be prosecuted, convicted, and put in jail.
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Ray, Where Is My Husband and DNCE Move at Fabulous. Just gone 10 past 9, Saturday the 15th. Hi, this is Jonathan Gold. Not a bad day across the city. Highs today of 32, overnight lows of 28, 50% chance of rain by later this evening. If you want a full forecast, head to the website at alwayspatty.com. And while you're on there, you can take a look at what's taking place across the city this weekend and maybe throughout the week. But if you want to hear it said to you verbally, we'll get an update with Megan around about 9:30. It's JLS. Take a chance on me.

Alicia Keys, Lifeline, Ace, How Long, and JLS, Take a Chance on Me, 25 past 9 for a Saturday. Hello, this is Jonathan Gold. Hope you're having a good day. What are you up to? Let me know. Send me a message via the website at alwaysparty.com. By the way, if you like the music of the 1980s, Gary King is back at 2 o'clock with Totally 80s. Then he comes back at 6 for the 90s. In between, Gary King is David Hamilton and the Retro Chart Show from 8 o'clock tonight. And if you like the music from all over the country, all over the world, Emperor Roscoe has his eclectic mix at 11 o'clock this morning. All part of the weekend at Fabulous. It's Perry, Woman in Love.

0: Of Perry at Fabulous, 25 past nine on a Saturday. It's the 15th of August. If you want some ideas of what to do with the kids, or maybe just yourself, we'll find out more with Megan next.
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5: Coming up in and around Pattaya this weekend and the coming week, add some energy to your Wednesday evenings with a free Zumba dance class at the Central Marina Outlet Mall. That's every Wednesday throughout the month of August and is open to everyone, whether you're a beginner or already a regular dancer. It's a fun chance to get moving, burn some calories and enjoy an hour of upbeat music. That's from 7 till 8 p.m. at the Marina Market on the first floor of the mall, and best of all, it's completely free to join. One for the little ones not to be missed is the Dino Maze Adventure. That's over at the Central Pattaya Mall. Taking kids on a Jurassic World-inspired maze where they can search for hidden dinosaurs, complete different checkpoints and collect stamps along the way, with special prizes to take home too. That's running from now until the 16th of August at the activity area on the first floor of the mall. For food lovers, the Tasty Fest is coming to Pattaya, bringing together a selection of restaurants and dishes inspired by Michelin-starred establishments. That's running through to the 25th of August on the ground floor at the Terminal 21 Pattaya Shopping Mall. 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

0: from his bedroom, from his bedroom. And everybody's calling me, but my phone don't work in his phone.
1: Macy Peters, My Regards, Here at Last, Lovesick, and Olivia Rodrigo and Deja Vu. It's 20 to 10, Saturday morning. It's the 15th. Hello, this is Jonathan Gold. It's Alice Cooper. No more Mr. Nice Guy. When was Alice Cooper ever nice in the first place anyway?

Atomic Kitten, Last Goodbye, Tyler, She Did It Again, and Alice Cooper, No More Mr. Nice Guy. It's 10 to 10 on a Saturday. We'll get an international news update in 10 minutes' time. This is Baker Matt and Good

0: Beck and Matt, good feeling at Fabulous, nearly 5 to 10, Saturday morning the 15th of August with a news update next.
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2: BBC News with Chris Barrow. Jason Arday, the Cambridge University professor who resigned last week amid accusations of plagiarism, has been found dead at his home in London. Police say they're not treating his death as suspicious. 3 years ago, Jason Arday became the youngest black professor ever appointed at Cambridge, but he resigned after the university launched an investigation into his qualifications. Kehinde Andrews, who was the first professor of black studies in the UK, blamed public scrutiny for his death.
3: This shouldn't have happened. The media have such a responsibility in blowing this out of all proportion. He sent me his PhD a year ago. I looked at it. It was investigated by his university, who said it stands. There were allegations about his academic work, which were sent to the relevant journals. They made corrections and said they stood. That should have been the end of the story. All these stories about his life and his this and his da-da-da-da-da was just a pylon, very clearly racially motivated.
2: A powerful earthquake has struck off the coast of the Indonesian island of Flores, killing at least one person. The quake had a magnitude of 7.7 and was followed by many aftershocks. Here's our Southeast Asia correspondent, Jonathan Head.
4: The earthquake struck early in the morning, sending people in Maumere, the main town on the island of Flores, running into the street. Video taken at the port shows large chunks of concrete breaking off the terminal building onto passengers waiting to board an inter-island ferry. Some were thrown into the sea when the gangway to the ship collapsed. A stream of people could be seen moving inland on motorbikes after the authorities issued a tsunami warning, although this was later lifted. Search and rescue teams are already in Maumere, working to free anyone trapped in damaged buildings.
2: The US Secretary of State, Marco Rubio, has welcomed the release of more than 130 political prisoners in Venezuela, calling it a crucial step in the country's national reconciliation process. The opposition leader, Maria Corina Machado, said every release brought infinite joy. James Reid reports.
5: There were emotional scenes outside Venezuelan prisons as detainees were reunited with their families. Some had been convicted of plotting against Nicolas Maduro, the former president who's now facing trial in New York after being ousted by the US military. Since his downfall in January, more than 1,000 Venezuelans have been released. Marco Rubio added that the US was closely monitoring talks between the interim government and opposition, which began last week. Some in Venezuela regard the American Secretary of State as an unofficial viceroy because of the control he exerts over the interim president, Delcy Rodriguez.
2: President Trump has urged Americans to accept higher fuel prices as the cost for preventing Iran from acquiring a nuclear weapon. At a rally in New York State, he also said he would declare the Strait of Hormuz a U.S. territory once Iran had been defeated. World News.
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Sabrina Carpenter, Manchild, Teddy Swims, Bad Dreams and Backman Turner Overdrive and Radar Love. If I was going to play, I'd be honest with you. And can I just say, I don't pick the music. The person here at the radio station does. I would have played You Ain't Seen Nothing Yet, My Darling, only because it's more comical. And I think more people probably know Backman Turner Overdrive with You Ain't Seen Nothing Yet. I mean, I could be wrong, and please tell me if you think I'm wrong, but I'm never wrong. It's Elsie and No California at Fabulous.

More, original back in the 70s, you know who sang it, exactly. And Pink Panther at Stateside, and Elsie in No California. It's 25 past 10. We'll give you some ideas if you want some inspiration of what to do today, tomorrow, and maybe throughout the week, with the What's Ons after Ellie Henderson and Me and You.

0: Good again, Ellie Henderson, me and you, Saturday morning, the 15th of August, with a What's On update next.
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4: Coming up in and around Pattaya this weekend and the coming week, add some energy to your Wednesday evenings with a free Zumba dance class at the Central Marina Outlet Mall. 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It's a fun chance to get moving, burn some calories and enjoy an hour of upbeat music. That's from 7 till 8 p.m. at the Marina Market on the first floor of the mall, and best of all, it's completely free to join. One for the little ones not to be missed is the Dino Maze Adventure. That's over at the Central Pattaya Mall. Taking kids on a Jurassic World-inspired maze where they can search for hidden dinosaurs, complete different checkpoints and collect stamps along the way, with special prizes to take home too. That's running from now until the 16th of August at the activity area on the first floor of the mall. For food lovers, the Tasty Fest is coming to Pattaya, bringing together a selection of restaurants and dishes inspired by Michelin-starred establishments. 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Every Thursday is steak day with 20% off all steak dishes. 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

0: Total 80s, back this afternoon at 2 with Gary King. From the 80s, that was the Bangles and Manic Monday. Tom Grennan, Full Attention, and back to the 80s with Extreme and More Than Words. There we go. All part of the big weekend. It's 10:45. Let's get a sports update.
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3: Hello, I'm Sophia Hartley at the BBC Sports Centre. Manchester United manager Michael Carrick says he wants to keep pushing for signings as he looks to build on a positive season. Carrick is about to begin his first full Premier League campaign in charge at Old Trafford. Despite signing Andre Santos from Chelsea and Yuri Tillemans from Aston Villa, United have missed out on key targets such as Elliot Anderson and Matias Fernandes because they refuse to match rival offers. Here's Carrick.
4: We always want to improve. We want more, we need more. We keep looking for to how we can do that. So that never stops. We're conscious of that and we've got to keep pushing.
3: The United manager was also unclear on whether Marcus Rashford would continue to be a United player after the window closes. The forward wasn't favoured under Ruben Amorim, with loan spells at Aston Villa and most recently at Barcelona. Carrick feels the 28-year-old still has a lot to offer.
4: We're really calm. We're just treated like anybody else coming into the group. There's this slight twist that he knows the club as well as anybody, and that's a real positive. You know, he's been here all his career, all his life before the last 18 months or so. I know we've got history, but I've got history with a number of the players as well.
3: Elsewhere in transfer news, Arsenal have held fresh talks over a move for Aston Villa central defender Ezri Konsa. It is understood the Gunners have signalled to improve on their initial proposal of around $40 million for the England international. And finally, the owners of former Premier League winners Leicester City are looking to sell the club for more than $260 million, with its Thai owners King Power ready to leave the club after 16 years. And for more football news from the BBC, go to bbc.com/football.
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0: Anastasia, Left Outside Alone, Gary Barlow, Out Here Looking at Fabulous. I'm out of here, back tomorrow Sunday from 8. Have an absolute brilliant day. This hour's top news stories are up next.
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3: BBC News with Chris Berrow. Jason Arday, the Cambridge University professor who resigned last week amid accusations of plagiarism, has been found dead at his home in London. 3 years ago, Jason Arday became the youngest black professor ever appointed at Cambridge. His work focused on race and inequality. But he resigned after the university launched an investigation into his qualifications. In a statement, his family has denounced what they called a campaign of harassment against him. Helena Wilkinson has the details.
4: They have said that they are in shock to have lost this amazing father, partner, brother, uncle and son. His family go on to say the campaign of misinformation was too much for Jason, who they say was a gentleman and who always wanted to see the best in everyone. The Metropolitan Police said his death has been treated as unexpected but is not believed to be suspicious.
3: A powerful earthquake has struck off the coast of the Indonesian island of Flores, killing at least two people. The quake had a magnitude of 7.7 and was followed by many aftershocks. Here's our Southeast Asia correspondent, Jonathan Head.
5: The earthquake struck early in the morning, sending people in Maumere, the main town on the island of Flores, running into the street. Video taken at the port shows large chunks of concrete breaking off the terminal building onto passengers waiting to board an inter-island ferry. Some were thrown into the sea when the gangway to the ship collapsed. A stream of people could be seen moving inland on motorbikes after the authorities issued a tsunami warning, although this was later lifted. Search and rescue teams are already in Maumere, working to free anyone trapped in damaged buildings.
3: The US Secretary of State Marco Rubio has welcomed the release of more than 130 political prisoners in Venezuela, calling it a crucial step in the country's national reconciliation process. The opposition leader, Maria Corina Machado, said every release brought infinite joy. James Reid has this report.
6: There were emotional scenes outside Venezuelan prisons as detainees were reunited with their families. Some had been convicted of plotting against Nicolas Maduro, the former president who's now facing trial in New York after being ousted by the US military. Since his downfall in January, more than 1,000 Venezuelans have been released. Marco Rubio added that the US was closely monitoring talks between the interim government and opposition, which began last week. Some in Venezuela regard the American Secretary of State as an unofficial viceroy because of the control he exerts over the interim president, Delcy Rodriguez.
3: The Taliban are celebrating 5 years since their return to power in Afghanistan, forcing the US and its allies into chaotic retreat. Kabul has been decorated with flags and a victory parade is planned.
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everybody. Nice to have you with us. Ian Pro Roscoe, check it in. LA Connection on the way. I'm trying to figure out what's up and what's down today. One of those crazy days. But nevertheless, we've got 2 hours of music, power, information, the news, and all kinds of crazy things going on today. So join me as we prep up and get ready. It's a good time to call all your friends, text them, telex them, zap them, do any way you want, just tell them it's happening right now on the radio. And you would be really good if they would join us, because we have the strange music and we have the classics too.

Circles having a good time on the L.A. Connection. And I was just debating on how I was going to proceed today. I think it's going to be full tilt, no rest for the wicked kind of program here. Going through all the newspapers here on the West Coast, they are still moaning and groaning about El Nino is coming. El Nino.

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0: Control yourself. 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
1: Coming up in and around Pattaya this weekend and the coming week, add some energy to your Wednesday evenings with a free Zumba dance class at the Central Marina Outlet Mall. That's every Wednesday throughout the month of August and is open to everyone, whether you're a beginner or already a regular dancer. It's a fun chance to get moving, burn some calories and enjoy an hour of upbeat music. That's from 7 till 8 p.m. at the Marina Market on the first floor of the mall, and best of all, it's completely free to join. One for the little ones not to be missed is the Dino Maze Adventure. That's over at the Central Pattaya Mall. Taking kids on a Jurassic World-inspired maze where they can search for hidden dinosaurs, complete different checkpoints and collect stamps along the way, with special prizes to take home too. That's running from now until the 16th of August at the activity area on the first floor of the mall. For food lovers, the Tasty Fest is coming to Pattaya, bringing together a selection of restaurants and dishes inspired by Michelin-starred establishments. 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

Let's pop it one time. Nice to have you with us, everybody. It's the Wireless Gone Bananas. The DJ's insane. Everything's happening there. I'm just having a good time. Cranking it together here. I don't even know where I am today. So much crying. I've been ignoring most of you who've been sending in requests and dedications. I'm a basket case. There's nothing else to say about it. Mrs. Gale and hubby Alan in Suffolk. Mark Hurst is in Dunfermline, Scotland. What else is going on? Willie and Rosanna checking in. Jerry Blair, Bangor, Ireland, Southend-on-Sea. Alan and Ray, Gillian Sanders, Sandra. There it is, Gillian Sandra. You guys are in the north of England. You're in Liverpool. And David Walker is in Blackpool, not too far away from you. We are all over the place, all of the time, never knowing what we're going to do next. So when in doubt, you count down to the next song, and it kind of works kind of that way, if I can try and see if it'll work. 5, 4, 3, 2, 1.

things are not saying what they're doing, and they're doing what they're not saying, if you know what I'm saying. And if you're not a DJ, you won't know what I'm talking about. But, you know, when the screens say one thing and the buttons say another. We got it together, though. I've got your news coming up. I've got some more request dedications. It's just one of those crazy, crazy days, can I tell you? I know this is T-Rex. Come on now. For Sam Spindlow at the

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4: BBC News with Chris Berrow. Jason Arday, the Cambridge University professor who resigned last week amid accusations of plagiarism, has been found dead at his home in London. Police say they're not treating the death as suspicious. He became the youngest black professor ever at Cambridge when he was appointed. Helena Wilkinson has more details.
5: Since his appointment as a Cambridge Professor of Sociology of Education in 2023, Professor Jason Arday regularly appeared in the media talking about a variety of subjects. But there were recent allegations of plagiarism and questions about some of his achievements. He denied the claims. He admitted errors in his work, but said he had faced an unrelenting level of public scrutiny and personal attack, and was not a liar. Some critics had said the treatment of him had been motivated by racism, but others said the claims of plagiarism were legitimate.
4: A powerful earthquake has struck off the coast of the Indonesian island of Flores, killing at least five people. Panicked residents in coastal areas fled to higher ground, but an initial tsunami warning was later lifted. Our Southeast Asia correspondent Jonathan Head has this report.
6: Video taken at the port shows large chunks of concrete breaking off the terminal building onto passengers waiting to board an inter-island ferry. Some were thrown into the sea when the gangway to the ship collapsed. Search and rescue teams are already in Maumere, working to free anyone trapped in damaged buildings. But it will take time to assess the full extent of the destruction in this remote and mountainous region of Indonesia.
4: The US Secretary of State Marco Rubio has welcomed the release of more than 130 political prisoners in Venezuela, calling it a crucial step in the country's national reconciliation process. It comes after talks between Venezuela's interim government and opposition representatives. Leomar Guerra was one of the men released.
7: After January 3rd, everything changed for us. After nights of crying, after begging the director of the prison to please allow me a visit, a call. However, they didn't care. 2 days after the first phase of negotiations ended, concrete signs of a true dialogue have finally emerged, reflecting a genuine willingness to change Venezuela and change for Venezuela.
4: The Taliban are celebrating 5 years since they returned to power in Afghanistan, forcing the US and its allies into chaotic retreat. Kabul has been decorated with flags and a victory parade is planned. But the rights of women and girls in Afghanistan remain severely curtailed. They're banned from public places and most jobs, while education beyond the age of 12 is outlawed. Only Russia has formally recognized Taliban rule and international sanctions remain.
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The Merry Mr. Chuck Berry. And, mercy, Mr. Percy, nice to have you with us. It's 86 Fahrenheit in California here. 31 Celsius.

serious stuff here. Are you a Green Day fan? If you are, buckle up, because they have a movie coming out. It's called Nimrods. Clear my throat here. Nimrods. Due out any day now, so it's for those of you who like it, I mean, it's a Green Day special. Selena Gomez has been enjoying some Italian sunshine here with her hubby, Benny, celebrating her 34th birthday, yada, yada, yada. All good stuff. Now, top five movies this week. Kind of interesting. Super Trooper at 5, Toy Story at 4, One Night Only at 3, The Odyssey, which was huge, came out 3 weeks ago, I think. Got slapped back so fast by the biggest opening ever, Spider-Man, Brand New Day, took over everything, just became the biggest. $360 million domestic opening, surpassing even the Avengers Endgame, so on and so forth. Just wanted to let you know that's the way the cookie crumbled.

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0: a key issue. 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
2: Coming up in and around Pattaya this weekend and the coming week, add some energy to your Wednesday evenings with a free Zumba dance class at the Central Marina Outlet Mall. That's every Wednesday throughout the month of August and is open to everyone, whether you're a beginner or already a regular dancer. It's a fun chance to get moving, burn some calories and enjoy an hour of upbeat music. That's from 7 till 8 p.m. at the Marina Market on the first floor of the mall, and best of all, it's completely free to join. One for the little ones not to be missed is the Dino Maze Adventure. That's over at the Central Pattaya Mall. Taking kids on a Jurassic World-inspired maze where they can search for hidden dinosaurs, complete different checkpoints and collect stamps along the way, with special prizes to take home too. That's running from now until the 16th of August at the activity area on the first floor of the mall. For food lovers, the Tasty Fest is coming to Pattaya, bringing together a selection of restaurants and dishes inspired by Michelin-starred establishments. That's running through to the 25th of August on the ground floor at the Terminal 21 Pattaya Shopping Mall. Lots of great deals at the Siam Country Resort this week. Every Thursday is steak day with 20% off all steak dishes. Then on Friday, it's their popular Friday specials with beer battered Atlantic cod, beer battered sausages or whole scampi served with all the trimmings, an optional curry sauce for just 295 baht. Or if you fancy a Chinese, Wednesdays are Wok Wednesday at the Loft Pub out by the Maprajan Lake. They're serving up traditional UK-style Chinese dishes, always a popular choice. 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

as if the river is flowing correctly. They are diving in the river in Paris, by the way. They have some diving championships or whatnot. Diving in the Seine, that seems a bit dicey to me, you know, especially in the city. But they went and they did it, and they saw some things floating by, pulled everybody out of the water again. They called it hydrocarbons. I believe we have other names for it. Oh, the weather. We have some hot stuff to report. The Met Office, by the way, has been warning that there are 28 areas on and off that are getting a lot of big-time heat in the UK. I mean, there were some spots getting 38 degrees Celsius. And, I mean, that's our kind of weather. We're used to that. You're not. And what's going on? I mean, it was revealed this week that 71.3% of England is now in drought. Wow. I mean, we're used to it over here. We don't kind of pay too much attention to it. But this record-breaking heat wave is definitely making things a little bit dry. You may want to consider planting some citrus trees in your garden. Well, if it keeps on this way...

I feel a little bit free too. Prince wanted Cream. We played Cream. I don't know what more we can do for you. Here in the colonies, we keep following what's going on with the royal hithers and thithers of Prince Harry. It appears that the recent reunion with his father, King Charles, has opened the door for more visits, including a Christmas holiday forthcoming, or a homecoming, setting the stage for a bit of a showdown with his estranged brother, Prince William. This is going to be something to watch if it does come off, for sure. What else is going on? We've got a lot of heat coming and going, a lot of heat waves and things, which means I should remind those of you with dogs not to walk them, of course, in the sunshine, midday. Pavements get incredibly hot, so pay attention to that there. And you can also get little booties if you must walk them on the hot surface. Little booties for the doggies. They can walk and they don't suffer so much. Thought I'd just throw that in there, I'll tell you. Music and news, everything you can use right here.

0: Saturday's Curry Day at the Lofton yet again, our team has enjoyed rave reviews for the complete set meal, including samosas, man bread, poppadoms, and of course onion bhajis, all with your choice of meat and spiciness. 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
2: BBC News with Govinda Gill. The Taliban are celebrating 5 years since they returned to power in Afghanistan, forcing the US and its allies into chaotic retreat. The victory ended 2 decades of war, bringing relative peace to Afghanistan. But the Islamist government has severely restricted the rights of women and girls. Lise Doucette reports from the capital.
3: Across Kabul, the white Taliban flag flies from rooftops, checkpoints, and pickup trucks packed with their fighters celebrating their victory. A program of official events will unfold throughout today. But inside homes and in many countries beyond, today is a day of grief, the return of the painful memories of August 15th, 2021, a day which had seemed to begin like any other. By the end of it, the Afghan president had fled, the Taliban were sitting in his office, and thousands of Afghans were rushing to the airport in panic, trying to board any plane to get out.
2: A powerful earthquake off the coast of the Indonesian island of Flores has killed at least 20 people. The magnitude 7.7 quake caused many buildings to collapse. Here's Jonathan Head.
4: The earthquake struck early in the morning, sending people in Maumere, the main town on the island of Flores, running into the street. Video taken at the port shows large chunks of concrete breaking off the terminal building onto passengers waiting to board an inter-island ferry. Some were thrown into the sea when the gangway to the ship collapsed. A stream of people could be seen moving inland on motorbikes after the authorities issued a tsunami warning, although this was later lifted. Search and rescue teams are already in Maumere, working to free anyone trapped in damaged buildings.
2: The US Secretary of State, Marco Rubio, has welcomed the release of more than 130 political prisoners in Venezuela, calling it a crucial step in the country's national reconciliation process. James Reid reports.
5: There were emotional scenes outside Venezuelan prisons as detainees were reunited with their families. Some had been convicted of plotting against Nicolas Maduro, the former president who's now facing trial in New York after being ousted by the US military. Since his downfall in January, more than 1,000 Venezuelans have been released. Marco Rubio added that the US was closely monitoring talks between the interim government and opposition, which began last week. Some in Venezuela regard the American Secretary of State as an unofficial viceroy because of the control he exerts over the interim president, Delcy Rodriguez.
2: Spain has reinforced its police and military presence in the North African territory of Ceuta because of social media messages encouraging migrants to make another mass border breach. Morocco has also deployed troops on its side of the border. World news from...
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when those beep beeps come in, horns start honking. It is definitely the city. And this one is for Mrs. Lawrence, the pretty kitty in the gritty city getting it on. As we take you on a little trivia trip here, I'm going to remind you what happened on this week back in 1969. And the Woodstock Festival was held at Max's Gap. That was in Bethel, outside of New York City. It had a 600-acre farm there. 400,000 people showed up, and that was the Woodstock Festival. And in 76, ABBA released Dancing Queen as the, it was the lead single from their fourth studio album, Arrival Dancing Queen. It had a working title, though. It was not the original title. Working title was Boogaloo. anyway, it went on to top the charts in more than half a dozen countries, including the U.S., where it became ABBA's only number one song. August of 81, Diana Ross and Lionel Richie started a nine-week run at number one on the U.S. singles charts with Endless Love, got to number seven in the U.K. 62, Lennon and McCartney drove from Liverpool to Skegness to ask Ringo Starr to join the Beatles. He was doing a residency there, by the way. Anyway, he agreed to join King Size Taylor in Hamburg, as Taylor was offering 20 a week. But John came along, John Lennon and Paul, and they upped it to 25. Ringo became the drummer of the Beatles. 1960, August, Elvis started a five-week number one run in the singles charts with a song called It's Now or Never. Got to number one in the UK as well. The song was based on the Italian song O Solo Mio, and it gave Elvis his first post-Army number one. Oh, I can't sing. I would like... Let me try it. I'll give it a shot here. Oh,

baby. All right. Ronnie Spector. And you're probably wondering, wonder why the Emperor played that one. Okay, well, she just had a birthday. And Ronnie and I are almost, you know, we're the same year anyway, if not the same month. So happy birthday to Ronnie. She was not alone in our celebrity birthday department. Ian Anderson, Joe Jackson, Mark Knopfler, Fergal Sharkey, Sarah Brighton, David Crosby, Halle Berry, and today, Joe Jonas and Ben Affleck. Yay. I see that tomorrow on Sunday, Madonna will be having a birthday. So when we come back, we'll have to find one for her. In the meantime, I've got the Doors lined up and ready to party on your number one mix on radio with Mr. Crazy, yes, Mr. Humble, Mr. Roscoe. Just feeling a bit bananas. Must be the weather. Jim Morrison cranks it out for you.

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0: Coming up now, the local and national news, sponsored by the Speak Easy Language School, bringing Thai lessons one-on-one to you anywhere in the world.
1: Coming up in and around Pattaya this weekend and the coming week, add some energy to your Wednesday evenings with a free Zumba dance class at the Central Marina Outlet Mall. That's every Wednesday throughout the month of August and is open to everyone, whether you're a beginner or already a regular dancer. It's a fun chance to get moving, burn some calories and enjoy an hour of upbeat music. That's from 7 till 8 p.m. at the Marina Market on the first floor of the mall, and best of all, it's completely free to join. One for the little ones not to be missed is the Dino Maze Adventure. That's over at the Central Pattaya Mall. Taking kids on a Jurassic World-inspired maze where they can search for hidden dinosaurs, complete different checkpoints and collect stamps along the way, with special prizes to take home too. That's running from now until the 16th of August at the activity area on the first floor of the mall. For food lovers, the Tasty Fest is coming to Pattaya, bringing together a selection of restaurants and dishes inspired by Michelin-starred establishments. That's running through to the 25th of August on the ground floor at the Terminal 21 Pattaya Shopping Mall. 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Every Thursday is steak day with 20% off all steak dishes. 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

0: Have you noticed? You won't lose me. I'm always here. No bad signal, no crackle, no hiss. 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

behind La Porta Verde, I guess it would be, something along those lines anyway. Showing off my French, bonjour, bonsoir, comment ça va, tu vas bien, good. Ça marche chez nous. All right, it's right here. Nicole has checked in from Paris, got me all wild up on that one. Jordan, Misha Warner is in Ipswich, and Tina in Bixley. The king of all senders, Ollie Neal. He just sends and sends and sends. Mark in Centerville, Mrs. White in Bolton. Ron and Mary Winters in London. We have you all on our list. We will get to your music. Noel Edmonds. I was going to do it last week, and I lost the paper. He made me laugh so much. He comes back and he's just the king of stunts, you know, tossing those lobsters back. I mean, what an uproar we're having over nothing. Just brilliant. Well done there, Noel. Welcome home, can I tell you? Yeah, I don't know what. You know, they were live lobsters. He paid for them. And, you know, there are a few people said, well, they may not survive. They may not survive. Well, better than being boiled. What else is going on? Taylor Swift and Kelsey have announced they want children. I don't think that's going to make too much news this week. Congratulations as well, by the way. Ariana Grande is going to step out of the spotlight for a while. I think she's just worn out, to be honest. Can't take the heat, as we say. We had a robbery at Kim Kardashian's house, not too far from here in Hidden Hills. They even announced where she lives. Long Valley Road, I'll just say that for you, in case you want to visit when you're around. And they caught the guy, and he will pay for his crimes. What else is going? Rod Stewart pulling out of gigs again. You know, at his age, gotta be careful. Rod has done it again with so many of them, you know. They're wearing out, and it's just all of us are wearing out. I was trying to think of Barry Manilow. He's not doing well. Neil Diamond, Rod Stewart. And, you know, when you listen to Paul McCartney try to sing nowadays, you know, it's not easy to hit those notes again. Anyway, but Rod has a close place in my heart. So without further ado, Rod, I want you to entertain us here on the LA Connection.

see vertical drinking as the Westminster Council trying to stop vertical drinking. This is not thinking with the vertical drinking, can I tell ya? Vertical listening is okay to the Emperor Roscoe and the LA Connection.

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3: BBC News with Govinda Gill. The Taliban are celebrating 5 years since they returned to power in Afghanistan, forcing the US and its allies into chaotic retreat. The victory ended 2 decades of war, bringing relative peace to Afghanistan. But the Islamist government has severely restricted the rights of women and girls. Lee Stusett is in Kabul.
4: The Taliban are going to mount this big celebration today. There's going to be a military parade through the heart of the city. The streets are covered with the white Taliban flags with their black Islamic Arabic script, the Declaration of Faith. You see them everywhere. Today will be a celebration for Taliban and their supporters across this country, but I can say across the world today, Afghans who were forced to flee, it will be the saddest of days and it will be very triggering for the trauma of that morning here in Kabul. So many Afghans woke up thinking it would be a day like any other day, and it ended with the Taliban in the palace and so many lives completely upended.
3: A powerful earthquake off the coast of the Indonesian island of Flores has killed at least 20 people in the port town of Maumere. The magnitude 7.7 quake caused many buildings to collapse. Astuestra Ajeng Rastri is following developments from Jakarta.
5: The search and rescue operation is still underway, but it's very difficult to reach the area. The epicenter of the quake is about 2,000 kilometers away from the capital, Jakarta, and it also hit different parts of the region. We've seen the closest city, Sika, and Maumere, which is the closest to the epicenters, a lot of damage in that area. But also we see in other places nearby, in the western part of Flores Island, and then in Labuan Bajo, which is a touristy area where people go to see the ocean.
3: The US Secretary of State Marco Rubio has welcomed the release of more than 130 political prisoners in Venezuela, calling it a crucial step in the country's national reconciliation process. The freeing of the prisoners follows talks between Venezuela's interim government and opposition representatives. Hundreds have been released since US forces ousted the former leader Nicolas Maduro. Lebanese state media say an Israeli strike has killed at least 7 people in southern Lebanon. The national news agency said the attack destroyed a home on the outskirts of the village of Ansar. It's the most deadly single attack since the June peace process, which reduced hostilities between Israel and Hezbollah. The IDF has not commented. Spain has reinforced its police and military presence in the North African territory of Ceuta because of social media messages encouraging migrants to make another mass border breach. The Spanish government says around 5,000 migrants remain in Ceuta 2 weeks after tens of thousands broke through the fences. World News from...
0: That was the World News from the BBC in London. 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
8: Hi, welcome to the show. This time we'll feature updates on Taylor Dane, Elton John, Kenny G, and in for a chat later, Simon Le Bon, him from Duran Duran. But this very week in 1981, new President Ronald Reagan came out swinging against the striking air traffic controllers.
9: It is for this reason that I must tell those who fail to report for duty this morning, they are in violation of the law. And if they do not report for work within 48 hours, they have forfeited their jobs and will be terminated.
8: Not the cuddly Ronnie of later days. But let's start with Roland Orzabal and his new memoir, Welcome to Your Life, Love, Death and Tears for Fears. It's out now and offers an intimate look at the band's rise to fame. It weaves in his long-standing interest in astrology, but ultimately the book reveals much about the music, his friendship with bandmate Kurt Smith, and the journey of one of the most iconic bands of the 1980s. The band that gave us this. Everybody Wants to Rule the World on Totally 80s.

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Now let's switch to Taylor Dane, who's keeping her live schedule busy with more North American dates coming in September. She starts that run in Coachella, California on September the 4th, and after that she joins Roxette for their 40th anniversary tour, taking in Toronto, Montreal, Philadelphia, Dallas and LA. All places that'll be gagging to hear this one. Tell It to My Heart on

Cracking stuff from Taylor Day. Tell It to My Heart on Totally 80s, where we now turn to Elton John. He's adding one final stop to his farewell Yellow Brick Road shows. He'll play two special occasions at Estadio Bonorte in Mexico City on October the 2nd and the 3rd, finally bringing the farewell shows to Mexico after earlier Latin American dates were disrupted by the pandemic. Elton wrapped up the main tour in Stockholm back in 2023, but these new dates are being billed as a proper goodbye to his Mexican fans, a kind of Elton adios. And I'm sure this one will get a very warm welcome. It's Nikita on Totally.

0: war classic from Elton, Nikita, on Totally 80s. And this is the show, Never Forget, that gives you the chance to play us your all-time 80s top three. Fancy doing that 1 week soon? Get in touch via our Facebook page, This Is Totally 80s. Adair Harley did that recently. He's going to start his selection with Loose Ends in just a bit.
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0: top three, and he's clearly a bit of a mover himself. He goes for Colonel Abrams at number one with Trapped. My favourite was in the middle, Animotion, Obsession. And at number three, Loose Ends, Hanging on a String. Adair, that was great. Thank you very much for getting involved with us. Let's also mention some more getting involved. These are some brand new Facebook friends. Hi to Tamara Meadows and Jeff LaRue. And still to come in this hour, we're catching up with Simon Le Bon for a brief little chat, and also hearing from Spandau Ballet, Kenny G, and next, The Hooters.
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The Hooters. Where did they get that name? I have absolutely no idea. Satellite on Totally 80s. Now let's catch up with Kenny G, who's back on the road this summer with a London date coming up at the Royal Festival Hall on August the 23rd. It's part of a busy live schedule for Kenny that also takes him across the US in September with upcoming shows in Virginia, Pennsylvania and New York, all ready to be entranced by the golden sax appeal of Kenny G. Here now with Songbird on Totally 80s.

0: turn to when you need a little break from enjoying their other massive hit, True, Spandau Ballet, Through the Barricades, which brings us now to special guest time. And their main rivals, certainly in the early part of the decade, were Duran Duran. Simon Le Bon was with us recently explaining the two things that they needed when they were about to break through.
1: It was a question of writing great songs and wearing sexy clothes, actually. Coming over, looking good. But it does come down to that. I mean, sex appeal has got so much to do with pop and rock music, and especially when we started.
0: Refreshing honesty from Simon Le Bon, here now with Duran Duran. It's Rio on Totally 80s.

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1: For most parents, the future of their children is a key issue. 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A-level students choose their key subjects, specifically selected for their choice of university, whilst the IB diploma offers a wide breadth of subjects, ideal for pupils who want to develop in a wide range of courses. 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
3: 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I'm Gary King. And next in Total Recall, the biggest songs from this week in 83. As well as Madness, we'll also hear from the Lotus Eaters. It's Total Recall from 1983, next.
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3: BBC News with Govinda Gill. The Taliban are celebrating 5 years since they returned to power in Afghanistan, forcing the US and its allies into chaotic retreat. The victory ended 2 decades of war. But the Islamist government has severely restricted the rights of women and girls. Lise Doucet reports from the capital.
4: Across Kabul, the white Taliban flag flies from rooftops, checkpoints, and pickup trucks packed with their fighters celebrating their victory. But inside homes and in many countries beyond, today is a day of grief, the return of the painful memories of August 15th, 2021, a day which had seemed to begin like any other. By the end of it, the Afghan president had fled, the Taliban were sitting in his office, and thousands of Afghans were rushing to the airport in panic, trying to board any plane to get out.
3: A powerful earthquake off the coast of the Indonesian island of Flores has killed at least 20 people in the port town of Maumere. The magnitude 7.7 quake caused many buildings to collapse. Astuestra Ajangrastri is following developments from the capital, Jakarta.
5: Some of the local people that we interviewed saying that I was still asleep. They were still with their families at their homes when suddenly this really huge shake woken them from their sleep. And then many of these villagers run outside of their homes and see a lot of people panicking. They've seen the water on the ocean has been receding. And so before the government even say there's a tsunami warning, these people see with their own eyes that the ocean is receding. So they are trying to find and run into a higher ground.
3: Firefighters in France are continuing to battle a wildfire that is raging in the southwestern Lyon region, with further evacuations taking place overnight. Tom Bailey reports.
6: This is an area of France famed for its pine forests, with the layers of needles and undergrowth becoming highly flammable during dry weather. This makes fire containment efforts extremely challenging. Among the assets in use by fire crews is a special large-capacity helicopter from Australia, which has been brought in to help tackle the blaze, which first erupted on Thursday. Local officials say they are hopeful the recent scorching temperatures will recede on Saturday, with even the possibility of some rainfall.
3: The authorities in Hungary are to sink 2 barges in the River Danube on Saturday. It's hoped this will raise the water level to ensure continued operation of a nuclear power plant. The PAX plant is currently producing just a fraction of its normal output because water from the river, usually used to cool the plant, is at such a low level. This is the World News from the
1: BBC. That was the World News from the BBC in London. 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
9: 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Bringing you highlights from this week in 1983, the year that gave us the A-Team, and in the charts, Heaven 17. Come live with me on Totally 80s.

0: 717 in the charts this week in 1983 with Come Live With Me. In the movie Airplane 2, William Shatner was giving a very hammy performance.
1: The top dog, the big man, numero uno, the head cheese.
0: Ham and cheese, if you like. Meanwhile, back in the charts, Madness on Totally 80s.

0: biggest songs from this week in 1983, including the Lotus Eaters, their first picture of you. Dirty Harry was back at the movies. Now, normally he was winding up the police chief in the big city. This time he was out in Deliverance territory.
1: So, you're the famous Harry Callahan. We don't need any big city hotshot to come here and show us dumb yokels how to do our business. So you keep your nose out of it. You read me, Harry.
2: Aye, aye, sir.
0: Meanwhile, in Knight Rider, the Hoff was experiencing the troubles you have when you're dealing with early versions of technology. In this case, a talking car.
3: What do you want from me?
4: A little consideration would be a beginning.
3: I am very, very grateful to you.
0: Right, let's get back to the charts, and it's Wham! Club Tropicana on Totally 80s.

0: Top five this week in 1983, Wham! Club Tropicana. Margaret Thatcher was celebrating the previous year's colonial adventure in the South Atlantic.
1: It has been said that we surprised the world. The patriotism was rediscovered in those spring days.
0: When the UK reclaimed the Falkland Islands, meanwhile, Ronald Reagan was taking on mighty Grenada.
2: Grenada, we were told, was a friendly island paradise for tourism. Well, it wasn't.
0: And away from politics, and indeed up in the stratosphere, Sally Ride got a ticket to ride into outer space.
3: We had a ship deploy and the sunshield's closing now. We'll be with you in a minute.
4: That's great, Sally.
0: The first U.S. woman to go into orbit. Now, back to the chart, and this week's number one. And it's KC and the Sunshine Band on Totally 80s.

0: Number one, this very week in 1983, KC and the Sunshine Band give it up on Totally 80s. We'll do a different year, 7 days from now, but on the way shortly, it's the all-time 80s top three, sent in to us by Galena Weber, and her set kicks off with Suzanne Vega in just a few moments.
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0: There it is, number one in Galena Weber's all-time 80s top three, Pet Shop Boys with Dusty Springfield, What Have I Done to Deserve This. In the middle, Whitney, Didn't We Almost Have It All. My favourite was at the start, though, from Suzanne Vega, Luca. Galena, love that. Thank you very much for getting involved. Let's also mention some more brand new Facebook friends. Hi to Kevin Charles and Marsha Cottrell. Thanks for all of your visits recently on our Totally 80s Facebook page. Right, still to come this week. We'll be catching up with John Waite and Baloui Sum and hearing from the Bangles and next, Erasure.
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Erasure, Chains of Love, and Andy Bell from the band. He's my special guest next time, revealing who he's a big fan of and why. More about that then in 7 days from now. Okay, let's catch up with Baloui Sum, who's back in live mode after decades away from the stage. He actually returned for a first full headline show in 30 years in London in 2024. After that, it was US dates and a full North American run. His next project will be a headline show in London at the 100 Club on December the 6th, where I'm sure this one will get a very warm welcome. It's his biggest hit, Imagination, on Totally 80s.

The song that had so many learning how to walk like an Egyptian, for a while anyway, The Bangles on Totally 80s. Now, the news on John Waite. His tour across North America continues at a pace, but after a short little break this weekend, it all resumes next weekend with stop-offs in Cornelius, North Carolina and Gainesville, Georgia. And this is the one that always lights up his gigs. It's Missing You on Totally 80s.

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This is Gary King. That's it for Totally 80s. But I'll be back in 7 days' time with Andy Bell from Erasure as my special guest and perhaps your all-time 80s top three. Let me see your selection over on Facebook. You're looking for This Is Totally 80s.

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2: BBC News with Govinda Gill. The Taliban have been marking 5 years since they returned to power in Afghanistan with a parade through the capital, Kabul. Military helicopters have flown over the city while Afghans riding rickshaws and motorbikes have been driving around the capital. The celebrations also include sports events which girls and women are banned from attending. Our chief international correspondent, Lise Doucet, is in Kabul.
3: The city is festooned with white Taliban flags. They're flying from rooftops and checkpoints, and Taliban pickups are moving through the city with their fighters, celebrating this five-year mark since they returned to power in Afghanistan. 5 years on, they haven't collapsed, and they control all of this country.
2: The Taliban victory ended 2 decades of war, bringing relative peace to Afghanistan, but millions of Afghans were forced to leave neighbouring countries and others were deported from European countries. Charlie Goodlake is from the UN's Refugee Agency in Afghanistan.
4: Many of them have never been to Afghanistan. I've been to every border point in this country over the last year. And you speak to people that this is their first time. They're coming across the border and they're seeing Afghanistan. And there's a mix of emotions that come with that. There's the real uncertainty of what lies ahead of them. There's the hardship of what they've left behind, being forced in some cases out of Pakistan and Iran. But there's also some hope that they are coming back to a country that there is their own.
2: Rescue workers have been pulling survivors from the rubble following a powerful earthquake off the coast of the Indonesian island of Flores. The country's disaster agency says the quake has killed at least 38 people. Around 2,000 residents have evacuated. The magnitude 7.7 quake caused many buildings to collapse. Astuestra Anjung Rastri is following developments from Jakarta.
5: The epicenter of the earthquake is quite near the coastal town of Sika, Maumere, and it is quite shallow. It's about 10 kilometers depth, and so the intensity of when the earthquake happened is quite strong. Now, what makes the national response difficult is because it hit several different provinces, so not just in the eastern part of Nusa Tenggara, but it also hit the western part of Nusa Tenggara.
2: Firefighters in France are continuing to battle a wildfire raging in the southwestern Long region, with further evacuations taking place overnight. Officials say the blaze has burned through around 16 square kilometres of land. The area's pine forests have become highly flammable, making containment efforts difficult. The UK's Maritime Trade Operations Centre, which monitors international shipping routes, says a commercial vessel has been struck by an unknown projectile in the Strait of Hormuz. All crew are reportedly safe. It's the latest in a series of such incidents in the strategically important waterway at the heart of the Iran conflict.
1: That was the world news from the BBC in London. 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

Hi, I'm David Hamilton with The Million Sellers, and that was Van the Man Morrison, who started out with the band Them and later enjoyed solo success with songs like The Bright Side of the Road. Next, the 8th studio album for Roxy Music, released in June 1982. It hit number one in the UK and stayed in the album charts for over a year. It was also the band's only million-selling album in the USA, Avalon.

The smooth tones of Brian Ferry with Roxy Music and Avalon. And so too Phil Collins and his fourth studio album, But Seriously, recorded at The Farm in Surrey and A&M Studios in Los Angeles. From it, Phil, joined by Eric Clapton, and I Wish It Would Rain Down.

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of the American comedy series Ugly Betty. Now a man who's had 9 American number ones and album sales totaling over 100 million. With a song from the film The Woman in Red, it's Stevie Wonder.

Well, after many, many hits down the years, Stevie Wonder finally secured his first UK solo number one in 1984 with I Just Called to Say I Love You, as featured in the film The Woman in Red. Coming up next, a man who also had a thing about a lady in red, and this song was on the same album, Into the Light.

0: Mr. Berg, a man with tender hands from his album Into the Light. Coming up next on the Million Sellers, a lady whose biggest selling album to date has sold over 20 million, hit number one in 28 countries, an achievement the Guinness Book of World Records called totally unprecedented. We'll hear it next.
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It was, of course, Madonna and Papa Don't Preach from her album True Blue. No doubt Madonna will continue to have million sellers for a long time to come, but her total at the last count was 200 million albums and 75 million singles. James Blunt will have a bit of catching up to do with that, but he got off to a great start with his debut album in 2004, Back to Bedlam, selling a cool 11 million. This song even eclipsed Robbie Williams' Angels as the favourite wedding song.

James Blunt and You're Beautiful, the number one single from the number one album, Back to Bedlam. Now a man who's had hits in six different decades and has sold over 250 million records.

0: Cliff Richard and the title song from The Young Ones, the outstanding British musical film of 1962. And next on The Million Sellers, we're going to jump on three decades.
1: 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Patty,
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Dirty Love. Annie Lennox and No More I Love Yous, a song featured in the first episode of the hit show The Sopranos and included on her million-selling album Medusa. Now, Toto, the American band, formed in 1976 by some of the most popular and experienced session musicians of the era. From 10 to 4, this is Rosanna.

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3: BBC News with Govinda Gill. The Taliban authorities in Afghanistan have been celebrating the fifth anniversary of their return to power in Kabul. Armored vehicles took part in a parade outside the former United States Embassy, displaying banners and the white jihadist Taliban flag. Zabulullah Khorosh was working for the BBC and escaped Kabul 1 week after the Taliban takeover, recalls the panic in Kabul on the day they arrived.
4: When I came out from home, there was too much rush in the cities. Everyone was walking from home to office, from anywhere they were. Just they were trying to reach their home to save their life. It was a shock.
3: 5 years on, international sanctions remain in place and only Russia has formally recognised Taliban rule. Ian McWilliam reports.
5: The Interior Minister, Sirajuddin Haqqani, said in a video address that the Taliban's return was the result of courage and divine assistance. While the bombings and terror attacks of the past have largely ended, the Taliban are accused of multiple human rights abuses, particularly the severe repression of women and girls, who are now virtually excluded from all public life. They have carried out some new construction projects, but unemployment and extreme poverty are widespread as a result of international isolation.
3: Rescue workers have been pulling survivors from the rubble following a powerful earthquake off the coast of the Indonesian island of Flores. The country's disaster agency says the quake has killed at least 38 people. Around 2,000 residents have evacuated. The magnitude 7.7 quake caused many buildings to collapse. Astuestra Anjan Rastri is following developments from Jakarta.
6: The epicenter of the earthquake is quite near the coastal town of Sika, Maumere, and it is quite shallow. It's about 10 kilometers depth, and so the intensity of when the earthquake happened is quite strong. Now, what makes the national response difficult is because it hit several different provinces, so not just in the eastern part of Nusa Tenggara, but it also hit the western part of Nusa Tenggara.
3: Firefighters in France are continuing to battle a wildfire raging in the southwestern Lyon region, with further evacuations taking place overnight. Officials say the blaze has burned through around 16 square kilometres of land. The area's pine forests have become highly flammable, making containment efforts difficult. A special large-capacity firefighting helicopter from Australia has been brought in to help. The authorities in Hungary are to sink two barges in the River Danube on Saturday. It's hoped this will raise the water level to ensure continued operation of a nuclear power plant. The PAX plant is currently producing just a fraction of its normal output because water from the river, usually used to cool the plant, is at such a low level. World News from the BBC.
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After the Beatles split up, George Harrison was quickly off the mark to record his triple album All Things Must Pass, and the first ex-Beatle to have a solo number one with My Sweet Lord. Back in 1962, the Four Seasons sold a million with a song called Big Girls Don't Cry, written by their ace songwriting team, Bob Crewe and Bob Gaudio. According to Gaudio, he was dozing off while watching the John Payne, Rhonda Fleming, Ronald Reagan movie Tennessee's Partner, when he heard Payne's character slap Fleming in the face. After the slap, Fleming's character said, "Big girls don't cry." Gaudio wrote the line on a scrap of paper, fell asleep, and wrote the song the next morning.

Frankie Valli and the Four Seasons and Big Girls Don't Cry. At the age of 13, James Morrison began to learn to play the guitar when his Uncle Joe showed him how to play a blues riff. He started busking when he lived in the village of Porth near Newquay in Cornwall, and today he puts his husky voice down to a severe bout of whooping cough that nearly killed him when he was a baby.

0: James Morrison and You Give Me Something, his debut single, which sold over 2 million in 2006. I'm David Hamilton. These are the Million Sellers, and more stars are on the way.
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Simply Red and Stars, released in 1991, became the best-selling album for 2 years running in Europe and the UK. Next on the menu, let's add a little spice.

The Spice Girls and Two Become One from their debut album Spice, which shifted 23 million copies around the world. Next up are the English piano rock band Keane and a song from their second album, Under the Iron Sea. Is it any wonder?

0: Keane on The Million Sellers and Is It Any Wonder? And coming up next, a band that took its name from an Australian expression meaning extreme cold.
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Three Dog Night and Mama Told Me Not to Come, Randy Newman's song, also recorded by Newman himself and originally by Eric Burdon and the Animals. Now, Watermark is a multi-million selling album by Enya. The best-known single from it was Enya's first hit and her only number one in 1988.

Enya and Orinoco Flow, her number one from 1988. Next, Boyzone, and a song that Ronan Keating says introduced him to music and sparked his interest in songwriting.

0: Boyzone and Father and Son, the song written and originally recorded by Cat Stevens. I'm David Hamilton, and I am standing by to play you another million seller.
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3: 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And Regent School, with over 30 years of academic success, is the first in the region to offer 16 to 18-year-old pupils both choices. 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

Turn, Turn, Turn by The Byrds was the first million seller to be inspired by the Bible. It was adapted by Pete Seeger from the book of Ecclesiastes. Now, Elaine Page could well be called the queen of the musicals. Starting in The Roar of the Grease Paint, The Smell of the Crowd, she since starred in Hair, Jesus Christ Superstar, Nuts, Grease and Billy. She also hit number one in the charts when she teamed up with Barbara Dixon.

Elaine Page and Barbara Dixon, the biggest selling record by a female duo, and I Know Him So Well. From a number one single to an album that stayed a remarkable 573 weeks, that's over 11 years, in the American charts. James Taylor's greatest hits. Most of the songs were written by James himself, though this one came from the Motown team of Holland, Dozier and Holland.

0: James Taylor, How Sweet It Is to Be Loved by You. Our final song today is the final number one in the UK for ABBA. The title referred to the gigantic floodlights used in stadium concerts.
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2: BBC News with Govinda Gill. The Taliban authorities in Afghanistan have been celebrating the fifth anniversary since their return to power in Kabul. Armoured vehicles took part in a parade outside the former United States Embassy, displaying banners and the white jihadist Taliban flag. The Interior Minister, Sirajuddin Haqqani, said the Taliban's return was the result of courage and divine assistance. Ian McWilliam reports.
3: Taliban officials say they brought peace to Afghanistan with the chaotic departure of United States and international forces in 2021. While the bombings and terror attacks the Taliban themselves carried out in the past have largely ended, the cost has been immense. They're accused of multiple human rights abuses, particularly the severe repression of women and girls, and also strict controls on the media and free speech. Unemployment and extreme poverty are widespread because of international isolation. There are also indications of growing opposition. There have been a number of recent assassinations of Taliban officials in northeastern Afghanistan, where their former rivals were always strongest.
2: Rescue workers have been pulling survivors from the rubble following a powerful earthquake off the coast of the Indonesian island of Flores. The disaster agency says the quake has killed at least 38 people. Around 2,000 residents have evacuated. The magnitude 7.7 quake caused many buildings to collapse. Panicked residents in coastal areas fled to higher ground. The BBC's Astuestra Anjungrastri is in Jakarta.
4: The local government has now been deploying their own local rescue teams, and the national agency from Jakarta is now also deploying their resources to help with the local governments. Now the search and evacuation process is still ongoing because several people are still stuck under the rubbles, but at the same time, the government also increasingly focused on providing emergency shelters and aid like clean water and food.
2: The Ukrainian President Volodymyr Zelensky has hailed his military's latest long-range missile strikes on strategic facilities deep inside Russian territory as a significant achievement. Posting on social media, Mr. Zelensky said a Russian rocket production facility in Samara, as well as a military airfield in Nizhny Novgorod Oblast, had been among the latest targets. Dan Johnson reports from Kyiv.
5: Ukraine used its own Flamingo missiles to reach Russia's Samara region, around 900 kilometres from the Ukrainian border. Mr. Zelensky said it was important to reduce Russia's military capacity and make evident to the Kremlin the need for peace. He said Ukraine damaged an oil facility in Ust-Luga and hit the Savaslyka airfield where Russian missiles are based.
2: Dan Johnson with that report. World news from the BBC.
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12: Hey, it's PJ Button. Welcome to the official world chart, where we count down the top 20 songs in the world this week. Today, we have some new entries. Got One From Another, also Temple City and Oasis. And world premieres from Tyla and Martin Garrix with U2. And our special guest joining us today will be Khalid and actress Anne Hathaway. Yeah, she's going to talk about her latest movie, The Odyssey, which I still have to see. Before we begin, let's quickly recap last week's top three songs, starting with Dracula by Tame Impala and Jenny at number three.

That song has been at number one for the past 3 weeks now. That is Die Die from Shakira featuring Burna Boy. And kicking off the show is a song that is now a platinum record in France, which doesn't happen very often with dance songs there. Here's Hugo and Sophie.

Rain Me In from Sam Fender and Olivia Dean moves down a spot to number 19, and our next artist will be one of the headliners of a new California music festival called Ocean Wave Festival, taking place on September 26th and 27th on the beach near the iconic Santa Monica Pier, which is not far from me. I have to check that out because Olivia Dean will be there, and here she is with Man I Need at number 18.

0: BJ Budd, and up next we have a new entry on the official world chart. It's by Dutch production duo Another and New Jersey singer 54 Ultra. Now, this song has already reached number one on dance charts around the world and peaked at number five on the U.S. Hot Dance Electronic Songs chart. 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
1: New entry.

Let's talk to you from another featuring 54 Ultra, brand new at number 17. And next is Alex Warren, who performed a surprise duet with Ed Sheeran during his show in San Diego. Yeah, for Alex Warren, that must have felt like a fever.

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0: And let's check out the top three songs in Europe this week, according to Radio Monitor. At number three is Mr. Know-It-All from Teddy Swims. And number two is Fever Dream from Alex Warren.

0: Now, this next track is trending in Europe and approaching the Airplay Top 40 there. It's from Tove Lo's upcoming new album. Here's De Flor featuring Stromae.
1: Trending.

That's Dave Floor from Tove Love and Stromae that's trending in Europe this week. A PJ Button coming up. I have a world premiere from Tyla. Also, our second new entry by Temper City. And we'll talk about the movie Odyssey with actress Anne Hathaway when we come back on the official world chart.

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2: And we're back with the second new entry on the chart today. It's a song that went viral on TikTok earlier this year, and it makes its debut right now. Here is Self-Aware by Temper City at number 15 on the official world chart.
0: Number 15.

I Just Might from Bruno Mars moves down from number 12 to number 14. And up next is Ella Langley, who spends her 14th week at number 1 on the Billboard Hot 100 chart. One more week, and she could match Harry Styles' record at the top with As It Was back in 2022. Here's Ella now with Choosing Texas at number 13. Just

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0: Now, everyone's been talking about Christopher Nolan's latest movie, The Odyssey, which is why I need to see it, because everyone's talking about it. It stars Matt Damon, Tom Holland, and Anne Hathaway, and we got to speak with Anne, and she told us why the film affects audiences the way it does.
2: In this moment where there have been so many technological advances in the world, and I don't think it's that the world's become jaded, but, you know, I think that there's maybe a feeling like all of this knowledge has mean that we know things. To watch this film kind of really leave people speechless as audiences are beginning to see it, to see people really engage with wonder and awe and kind of just feeling humbled the way I feel humbled by it and in wondering, how on earth did they do that?
0: That's actress Anne Hathaway talking about the Odyssey movie, which is in theaters now. Now, Tyla just released her latest single from the A-pop album. She premiered it on live television in the U.S. on Good Morning America, and it makes its world premiere on the official world chart. This is That Girl.

That's a world premiere from Tyla called That Girl. I'm PJ Butta, and that married girl, Taylor Swift, is coming up. Also, I have that single girl, Olivia Rodrigo, even though there are rumors she might be dating. We will talk about that. And we'll check the top songs in Puerto Rico and what's

0: Coming up now, the local and national news, sponsored by the Speak Easy Language School, bringing Thai lessons one-on-one to you anywhere in the world.
1: Coming up in and around Pattaya this weekend and the coming week, add some energy to your Wednesday evenings with a free Zumba dance class at the Central Marina Outlet Mall. That's every Wednesday throughout the month of August and is open to everyone, whether you're a beginner or already a regular dancer. It's a fun chance to get moving, burn some calories and enjoy an hour of upbeat music. That's from 7 till 8 p.m. at the Marina Market on the first floor of the mall, and best of all, it's completely free to join. One for the little ones not to be missed is the Dino Maze Adventure. That's over at the Central Pattaya Mall. Taking kids on a Jurassic World-inspired maze where they can search for hidden dinosaurs, complete different checkpoints and collect stamps along the way, with special prizes to take home too. That's running from now until the 16th of August at the activity area on the first floor of the mall. For food lovers, the Tasty Fest is coming to Pattaya, bringing together a selection of restaurants and dishes inspired by Michelin-starred establishments. 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Every Thursday is steak day with 20% off all steak dishes. 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
4: Let's go. And we're back with our next song, which climbed to number one on the Hot 100 charts in the US last week, making it the third song from an animated film to reach the top after A Whole New World from Aladdin in 1993 and We Don't Talk About Bruno from Encanto in 2022.
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4: Here's I Knew It, I Knew You from the movie Toy Story 5 by Taylor Swift at number 12 on the official world chart.

I knew it. I knew you from Taylor Swift moves down a spot to number 12 this week. And next is Olivia Rodrigo, who is rumored to be dating financier Julian Cronenbergs after the pair were seen together in New York and traveling from Iceland. Neither of them has confirmed anything, but if you're trying to keep it quiet, maybe don't go to Iceland together, right? Here's Stupid Song, leaving the top 10 at number 11. New York.

Stupid Song by Olivia Rodrigo drops from number 9 to number 11 this week on the official world chart. And here are the top 3 songs in Puerto Rico according to Radio Monitor. At number 3 is Shakira and Burna Boy with Die Die.

And trending in South America this week is a Finnish artist who spent most of her life in Mexico and Spain. She sings mostly in Spanish and English, and this is her latest. This is Jolin with Estrella. Trending.

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3: BBC News with Govinda Gill. The Taliban authorities in Afghanistan have been celebrating the fifth anniversary of their return to power in Kabul. Armoured vehicles took part in a parade outside the former United States Embassy, displaying banners and the white jihadist Taliban flag. Zabihullah Qureshi was working for the BBC and escaped Kabul 1 week after the Taliban takeover. He recalls the panic in Kabul on the day they arrived.
4: When I came out from home, there was too much rush in the cities. Everyone was walking from home to office, from anywhere they were. Just they were trying to reach their home to save their life. It was a shock.
3: 5 years on, the Interior Minister, Sirajuddin Haqqani, said the Taliban's return was the result of courage and divine assistance. Ian McWilliam reports.
5: Taliban officials say they brought peace to Afghanistan with the chaotic departure of United States and international forces in 2021. While the bombings and terror attacks the Taliban themselves carried out in the past have largely ended, the cost has been immense. They're accused of multiple human rights abuses, particularly the severe repression of women and girls, and also strict controls on the media and free speech. Unemployment and extreme poverty are widespread because of international isolation. There are also indications of growing opposition. There have been a number of recent assassinations of Taliban officials in northeastern Afghanistan, where their former rivals were always strongest.
3: Rescue workers have been pulling survivors from the rubble following a powerful earthquake off the coast of the Indonesian island of Flores. The country's disaster agency says the quake has killed at least 38 people. Astuestra Ajeng Rastri is following developments from Jakarta.
6: The epicenter of the earthquake is quite near the coastal town of Sika, Maumere, and it is quite shallow. It's about 10 kilometers depth, and so the intensity of when the earthquake happened is quite strong. Now, what makes the national response difficult is because it hit several different provinces, so not just in the eastern part of Nusa Tenggara, but it also hit the western part of Nusa Tenggara.
3: A second powerful tremor has now struck the country, affecting the western island of Sumatra. The Ukrainian President Volodymyr Zelensky has hailed his military's latest long-range missile strikes on strategic facilities deep inside Russian territory as a significant achievement, Dan Johnson reports.
7: Ukraine used its own Flamingo missiles to reach Russia's Samara region, around 900 kilometres from the Ukrainian border. Mr. Zelensky said it was important to reduce Russia's military capacity and make evident to the Kremlin the need for peace. He said Ukraine damaged an oil facility in Ust-Luga and hit the Savaslyka airfield where Russian missiles are based.
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12: I'm PJ Butta with your top 10 songs this week on the official world chart. Also coming up, I'll play what's trending in the U.S. and Australia. I have that new collab by Martin Garrix and U2, our world premiere, and Khalid will join us as a special guest. But before we get into the top 10, let's recap last week's top three songs, starting with number three last week. It was Dracula by Tame Impala and Jenny.

last week's number one song with Shakira and Burna Boy's Die Die. And kicking off the top 10 is BTS, who had their stream stats go up by 110% after the FIFA World Cup Finals halftime performance. Here's Swim at number 10 on the official world chart. Swim.

Hendrix with Golden, which is K-pop's longest charting hit with more than a year's presence on global charts. It moves up one spot to number 9 this week on the official world chart. And at number 8, it's Taylor Swift with The Fate of Ophelia.

0: The Fate of Ophelia by Taylor Swift is still at number 8 this week. Up next is a 90s song that came back to the charts a few weeks ago, thanks to the FIFA World Cup. It became the unofficial anthem of the England national team and was played at stadiums across the U.S., and it enters the official world chart direct at number 7. It's Oasis with Wonderwall.
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0: Here are the top three songs in the U.S. At number three is I Just Might from Bruno Mars.
2: I just might.
0: And number two is Olivia Dean's So Easy to Fall in Love.

That's Sabrina Carpenter with her song that's trending in the U.S. called House Tour. I'm PJ Budden. Coming up, I'll have what's trending in Australia. Also, Justin Bieber and Olivia Rodrigo's second song on the official world chart.

off the shelf is all very well, but we all know that those sizes never quite work for us. 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
2: We're back with Olivia Rodrigo, who partnered with all female independent makers on Etsy and dropped a festival merch line called Daisy Chain Fields. 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That's different. Here's Olivia's second song on the official world chart. 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
3: 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Have you heard it? It's good. And this song is her 10th number one single in the U.S., which means it's really good. Here's Hate That I Made You Love Me on the official world chart.
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0: Khalid has been very busy since the start of 2026. He released 6 singles, including collabs with Kygo and Love, and we spoke to him and he explained his motivations for writing music.
2: What drives me, I feel like the motivation from my friends. Most definitely. All of the music that I create, I send it to all my friends. Even if it's sad, say my friend's going through something hard, I send them the music, and if they tell me that they're affected by it, then that means that it's a great song.
0: And here's Khalid's latest collab with Italian production trio Medusa. This is Weekend.
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0: That's Weekend from Medusa and Khalid. And here's another dance music super collab making its world premiere on the official world chart. This is Fireflies by Martin Garrix and U2.
1: World premiere.

as a world premiere from Martin Garrix and the legendary U2. That one's called Fireflies. Okay, before we play the official world chart number one this week, let's recap the top 10. Starting with number 10, it was BTS with Swim. I just swim. At number 9 was

number 7 was Wonderwall by Oasis. Baby, at number 6 was Michael Jackson's Billie Jean. At number 5 was Olivia Rodrigo with Drop Dead. At number 4 was Justin Bieber and Nicki Minaj with Beauty and a Beat. And number 3 was Dracula by Tame Impala and Jenny. In the darkness, I would never leave you. And number 2 was Ariana Grande.

0: And at number one for a fourth week on the official world charts, it is Die Die by Shakira and Burna Boy.
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2: BBC News with Govinda Gill. The Lebanese President Joseph Aoun has condemned Israel's latest round of strikes on southern Lebanon, saying they send a clear message on the next round of negotiations. The attacks killed at least 9 people, including a family of 7. Here's our correspondent, John Donison.
3: This is the deadliest strike in Lebanon by the Israelis since June, when negotiations led to a reduction in tensions between Hezbollah and Israel, which continues to occupy a large part of southern Lebanon. Now, the Lebanese Prime Minister has said that the targets today were not what he called military infrastructure. The Israeli military, for its part, has said that it was targeting Hezbollah positions. I think there is a real danger that this could lead to an escalation.
2: Two powerful earthquakes hundreds of kilometres apart have hit Indonesia. At least 38 people were killed in the island of Flores early on Saturday, with considerable damage reported in the coastal city of Maumere. More details from our Southeast Asia correspondent, Jonathan Head.
4: It was very much what you get with earthquakes, and there are a lot of them in this part of the world. Fortunately, it was early in the morning. We've seen videos of public buildings not quite collapsing, but large chunks of concrete coming down. We saw videos from the port in Maumere, where a large ferry was docked, taking on passengers. People on the gangway there were thrown into the sea when the whole thing collapsed into the water. And a lot of people got on motorbikes and started heading inland, and that's because there were tsunami warnings.
2: The Ukrainian President Volodymyr Zelensky has hailed his military's latest long-range missile strikes deep inside Russian territory as a significant achievement following a fresh wave of attacks overnight into Saturday. Tom Bailey reports.
5: In a lengthy social media post, President Zelensky said a Russian electronics and rocket production facility in Samara, around 900 kilometres from the Ukrainian border, as well as a military airfield in Nizhny Novgorod Oblast, around 700 kilometres away, had been among his country's latest targets. He said the strikes had achieved significant results. The regional governor in Samara confirmed a Ukrainian attack, but did not specify what had been hit. President Zelensky said the primary aim of what he describes as Kyiv's long-range sanctions was to disrupt Russia's military capabilities and to make evident to Moscow the need for peace.
2: Britain's Maritime Trade Operations Centre, which monitors international shipping routes, says a commercial vessel has been struck by an unknown projectile in the Strait of Hormuz. All crew are reportedly safe. It's the latest in a series of such incidents in the strategically important waterway at the heart of the current Iran conflict. World News from the BBC.
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8: And a warm welcome to this week's Retro Chart Show. 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And today, I'm taking you back to 1968 and 1989. Big songs from the Bee Gees, from Sonia, Dusty Springfield and Alice Cooper, amongst many others. And we'll get things underway in our first feature G of this week. That is 1968, and we kick off with the Union Gap.
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Underway on this week's Retro Chart Show, Gary Puckett and the Union Gap there, Lady Willpower, climbing four to this week's number 30 and its way to a peak of number 5 on the chart. As always, a clue to your number 1 coming soon. That's On The Way, right after the song at 18, a non-mover from Ohio Express.

That disappeared completely after that song hit the charts. It's Ohio Express and Yummy, Yummy, Yummy. Not a mover at 18 this week on the Retro Chart Show. Okay, the clue to the number one from this day in 1968. This man and his band are complaining in duplicate. This man and his band are complaining in duplicate. A clue to the song title and the artist. Have a think as I play you this from Aretha Franklin at 17.

the classics and the pens of Burt Bacharach and Hal David. Aretha Franklin, I See a Little Prayer, climbing 9 to this week's 17 on the Retro Chart Show. At 16, climbing 11 is Can't Hate.

0: One of the band's best-known songs, and indeed their debut single, Can't Heat, on the road again, climbing 11 to 16 on the Retro Chart Show. At 15 is Dave D. Dozy, Beaky, Mick and Titch, and they're on the way next.
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based on the area where Dave D of the band grew up. Yeah, Soho in London. Last night in Soho, down 5 to this week's 15. Top 10 coming soon, and also a recap of the clue to the number 1. First of all, to the song of this week's 14, is down 2 for the Kinks on the Retro Chart Show.

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1: Coming up in and around Pattaya this weekend and the coming week, add some energy to your Wednesday evenings with a free Zumba dance class at the Central Marina Outlet Mall. That's every Wednesday throughout the month of August and is open to everyone, whether you're a beginner or already a regular dancer. It's a fun chance to get moving, burn some calories, and enjoy an hour of upbeat.

0: music. That's from 7 till 8pm at the Marina Market on the first floor of the mall. And best of all, it's completely free to join. One for the little ones not to be missed is the Dino Maze Adventure. That's over at the Central Patio Mall. Taking kids on a Jurassic World-inspired maze where they can search for hidden dinosaurs, complete different checkpoints and collect stamps along the way, with special prizes to take home too. That's running from now until the 16th of August at the activity area on the first floor of the mall. For food lovers, the Tasty Fest is coming to Pattaya, bringing together a selection of restaurants and dishes inspired by Michelin-starred establishments. That's running through to the 25th of August on the ground floor at the Terminal 21 Pattaya Shopping Mall. Lots of great deals at the Siam Country Resort this week. Every Thursday is steak day with 20% off all steak dishes. 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Or if you fancy a Chinese, Wednesdays are Wok Wednesday at the Loft Pub out by the Maprajan Lake. 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

0: Dave Mack with you on the Retro Chart Show as we head towards the number one single from this day in 1968 on the UK Singles Chart. Eamon Connor at 9, climbing 8, High in the Sky. And an on mover at 8 this week that comes from Herman's Hermits here on the Retro Chart Show.
1: Number 8.

0: Mover at 8, and this being the song's peak position in the UK as well. Herman's Hermit's Sunshine Girl on the Retro Chart Show. Onto the song at this week's 7, and on its way to a future number 1 spot. Climbing 6 is the Bee Gees here on the Retro Chart Show.
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0: It's the Bee Gees and one of their big number ones of the 1960s. Eventually, not this week, it was climbing 6 to 7. I've got to get a message to you. Almost time for the top five. First of all, though, is Dusty Springfield.
1: Number 6.

0: This song had peaked at number 4. It was Dusty's third biggest solo hit single in the charts. I Close My Eyes and Count to 10, this week 6 on the countdown. That takes us into the top 5, where we find Tom Jones.
1: Number 5.

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0: 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The Beach Boys do it again on the Retro Chart Show as we move ever closer to this week's number one from August of 1968, and closer still with Herb Alpert's
1: number three.

0: Another Burt Bacharach and Hal David song in this week's Top 20. Herb Alpert, This Guy's in Love with You. Non-mover at number 3. On to the song at 2, which was last week's number 1 here on the Retro Chart Show.
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0: last week's number one, this week's two, and a million selling single as well, The Crazy World of Arthur Brown, Fire. And that brings us to the end of 1968, moving forward to 1989 in a few minutes' time, but first of all, the full top 20 countdown and the number one single for weekending 24th of August, 1968.
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0: S20, climbing 18 this week's highest climber, Johnny Nash, Hold Me Tight. Climbing 1 to 19, The Small Faces, Universal, and a non-mover at 18, Ohio Express, Yummy, Yummy, Yummy. Climbing 9 to 17, Aretha Franklin, I Say a Little Prayer. Climbing 11 to 16, Canned Heat, On the Road Again. And slipping 5 to 15, Dave D. Dozy, Beaky, Mick and Titch, Last Night in Soho. Down 2 to 14, The Kinks, Days. Climbing 1 to 13 this week, Bruce Chanel, Keep On. Slipping 7 to 12, Des O'Connor, I Pretend. At 11, down 5, Simon and Garfunkel, Mrs. Robinson. Top 10, and down 3, Sly and the Family Stone, Dance to the Music. Climbing 8 to 9, Amen Connor, High in the Sky. And a non-mover at 8, Herman's Hermits, Sunshine Girl. At 7, climbing 6, The Bee Gees, I've Gotta Get a Message to You. Down 2 to 6, Dusty Springfield, I Close My Eyes and Count to 10. Top 5, and climbing 4, Tom Jones, Help Yourself. At 4, climbing 7, The Beach Boys, Do It Again. Non-mover at 3, Herb Alpert, This Guy's In Love With You. And last week's number 1, down to 2, The Crazy World of Arthur Brown with Fire. And that means a brand new number 1 and climbing one place to the top spot. This man and his band are complaining in duplicate. It's Tommy James and the Shondells and Money Money.
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5: BBC News, I'm John Shea. President Joseph Aoun has condemned Israel's latest round of strikes on southern Lebanon, saying they send a clear message on the next round of negotiations. The attacks killed at least 11 people. Hezbollah said they would respond appropriately. John Donison reports from Jerusalem.
6: This is the deadliest Israeli attack in Lebanon since June, when negotiations saw a reduction in hostilities between Hezbollah and Israel. The Israeli military said it had targeted Hezbollah positions in response to what it called action against Israeli soldiers. Israeli forces continue to occupy a large part of southern Lebanon, roughly 5% of the country. There is a risk the unresolved conflict could now escalate. That could have consequences to secure a peace deal between Iran and the United States.
5: Two powerful earthquakes hundreds of kilometres apart have hit Indonesia. At least 38 people were killed in the island of Flores early on Saturday, with considerable damage reported in the coastal city of Maumere. Thousands fled the port after the 7.7 magnitude quake. Jonathan Head has more details.
7: It's taking Indonesia's very experienced search and rescue team some time to reach all the communities where buildings have collapsed and where there may be trapped people. There have been landslides on the roads. The roads are not very good anyway. So a lot of places are cut off, and it's proving quite difficult both to reach those areas and to make a full assessment of exactly how bad the damage is. But it looks, it's not catastrophic, but it's pretty bad. This is a very poor region and a lot of buildings are quite badly damaged. A lot of houses uninhabitable.
5: The Ukrainian president, Volodymyr Zelensky, has hailed his military's latest long-range missile strikes on strategic facilities deep inside Russian territory as a significant achievement. He said a Russian rocket production facility in Samara, as well as a military airfield in Nizhny Novgorod Oblast, had been among the latest targets. Dan Johnson is in Kyiv.
8: Ukraine used its own Flamingo missiles to reach Russia's Samara region, around 900 kilometres from the Ukrainian border. Mr. Zelensky said it was important to reduce Russia's military capacity and make evident to the Kremlin the need for peace. He said Ukraine damaged an oil facility in Ust-Luga and hit the Savaslyka airfield where Russian missiles are based. Both sides have increased attacks in recent weeks. Ukrainian emergency services said a three-month-old boy was killed overnight and 11 people injured in a Russian strike on a residential building in Maronets.
5: The United Arab Emirates has blamed Iran for attacking a ship from the state-owned Abu Dhabi oil company while it was transiting the Strait of Hormuz. No injuries were reported in the attack. It's the latest in a series of incidents in the strategic waterway at the centre of the Iran conflict. This is the latest world news from the...
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11: Welcome back to the second hour of this week's Retro Chart Show, leaving behind the 60s and picking up in 1989 and the UK chart from this day in the month of August. And we get things underway with the London Boys.
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The London Boys and London Nights, getting us underway on the Retro Chart Show for the second hour of this week's programme in 1989. And the chart from this day in the month of August. Down 15 to 27, the song had been one of the big summer anthems of that particular year. Coming up soon, a clue to your number one as always. First of all, the second highest climber on the chart, and that comes from Lisa Stansfield.

0: produced by Cold Cuts and one of the big club hits of 1989. I seem to remember this getting quite a lot of airplay on The Hitman and Her with Pete Waterman and Michaela Strachan. It was a great program in the middle of the night. Lisa Stansfield there this week, 17 and climbing 20 places, second highest climber on this week's countdown. At 16 is the Lightning Seeds and they're on the way next.
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Dave Mack with you on this week's Retro Chart Show. As always, good to have you company. And 1989 is our second featured year. Lightning Seeds at this week's 16, a non-mover, Pure, and their debut single taken from their first album called Cloud Cuckoo Land, this being the song's peak position on the chart. Okay, clue for the number one from this day in 1989. The Dancing Rabbit is in a swaying state of mind. The Dancing Rabbit is in a swaying state of mind. That's your clue to both the song title and to the artist. And I don't think it's going to tax your brain too much, this one. It's a fairly easy one, I reckon. Anyway, another high climber on the chart at this week's number 11 is Black Box.

0: Coming up now, the local and national news, sponsored by the Speak Easy Language School, bringing Thai lessons one-on-one to you anywhere in the world.
1: Coming up in and around Pattaya this weekend and the coming week, add some energy to your Wednesday evenings with a free Zumba dance class at the Central Marina Outlet Mall. That's every Wednesday throughout the month of August and is open to everyone, whether you're a beginner or already a regular dancer. It's a fun chance to get moving, burn some calories and enjoy an hour of upbeat music. That's from 7 till 8 p.m. at the Marina Market on the first floor of the mall, and best of all, it's completely free to join. One for the little ones not to be missed is the Dino Maze Adventure. That's over at the Central Pattaya Mall. Taking kids on a Jurassic World-inspired maze where they can search for hidden dinosaurs, complete different checkpoints and collect stamps along the way, with special prizes to take home too. That's running from now until the 16th of August at the activity area on the first floor of the mall. For food lovers, the Tasty Fest is coming to Pattaya, bringing together a selection of restaurants and dishes inspired by Michelin-starred establishments. 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

0: A big disco cover at this week's number 8 on the Retro Chart Show from August 1989. As we count down to the big number 1 single, it's Big Fun, Blame It on the Boogie, and climbing 17 places on this week's charts. At 7, it's climbing 7 for Shakespeare's Sister.
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0: from the band's debut album called Sacred Heart, and the unbelievably high voice of Marcella Detroit of the band there as well. Shakespeare's Sister, Your History, and climbing 7 to 7. 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

0: Some big high climbers in this week's chart. Another one for you right there. Up 18 places to 6, Liza Minnelli. With the help from the Pet Shop Boys here as well in production, Losing My Mind playing for you on this week's programme. It's 1989, the month of August, this day in history, and we enter the top 5 with Martika.
1: Number 5.

Climbing 4 to 5 is Martika, Toy Soldiers on the Retro Chart Show. It's Dave Mack with you as we enter the business end of the chart from this day in 1989, and Alice Cooper is on the way next.

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climbing 1 to 4 this week is Alice Cooper, Poison, on the Retro Chart Show. Just two more songs to go from this day back in 1989, and slipping one place to 3 is Kylie.

0: It's Kylie and Wouldn't Change a Thing. Down one to this week's three. And that's about it for this week's programme. Thanks a lot for your company as always. I'll be back next week. More nostalgia, more great songs from the UK singles chart. In the meantime, let's have the full top 20 countdown and the number one single for weekending the 19th of August, 1989.
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0: At 20, down 10, Rufus and Chaka Khan, Ain't Nobody. Down 8 to 19, Bette Midler, Wind Beneath My Wings. And slipping 4 to 18, Transvision Vamp, Landslide of Love. Climbing 20 to 17, Lisa Stansfield, This Is the Right Time. Not Mover at 16, Lightning Seeds, Pure. At 15, down 8, Bross, Too Much. And this week's highest climber at 14, Beatmasters featuring Betty Boo. Hey DJ, I Can't Dance to That Music You're Playing, climbing 21. At 13, climbing 10, Redhead Kingpin and the FBI, Do the Right Thing. At 12, down 4, Bobby Brown, On Your Own. This week's 11, climbing 17, Black Box, Wide on Time. Into the top 10 and down 6 to 10, Sonia, You'll Never Stop Me From Loving You. Down 3 to 9, Gloria Estefan, Don't Wanna Lose You. And climbing 17 to 8, Big Fun, Blame It on the Boogie. Climbing 6 to 7, Shakespeare's Sister, Your History. This week 6, climbing 18, Liza Minnelli, Losing My Mind. Top 5, and climbing 4, Martika, Toy Soldiers. Climbing 1 to 4, Alice Cooper, Poison. And down 1 to 3, Kylie Minogue, Wouldn't Change a Thing. Climbing 1 to 2, Lil Louis, French Kiss. That means a non-mover at number 1 this week. The Dancing Rabbit is in a swaying state of mind. It's Jive Bunny and the Master Mixers. And Swing the Mood.
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Have you noticed? You won't lose me. I'm always here. No bad signal, no crackle, no hiss. Just fabulous Radio Pattaya.

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1: Coming up in and around Pattaya this weekend and the coming week, add some energy to your Wednesday evenings with a free Zumba dance class at the Central Marina Outlet Mall. That's every Wednesday throughout the month of August and is open to everyone, whether you're a beginner or already a regular dancer. It's a fun chance to get moving, burn some calories and enjoy an hour of upbeat music. That's from 7 till 8 p.m. at the Marina Market on the first floor of the mall, and best of all, it's completely free to join. One for the little ones not to be missed is the Dino Maze Adventure. That's over at the Central Pattaya Mall. Taking kids on a Jurassic World-inspired maze where they can search for hidden dinosaurs, complete different checkpoints and collect stamps along the way, with special prizes to take home too. That's running from now until the 16th of August at the activity area on the first floor of the mall. For food lovers, the Tasty Fest is coming to Pattaya, bringing together a selection of restaurants and dishes inspired by Michelin-starred establishments. That's running through to the 25th of August on the ground floor at the Terminal 21 Pattaya Shopping Mall. Lots of great deals at the Siam Country Resort this week. Every Thursday is steak day with 20% off all steak dishes. Then on Friday, it's their popular Friday specials with beer battered Atlantic cod, beer battered sausages, or whole scampi served with all the

0: Trimmings, an optional curry sauce for just 295 baht. 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

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And Regent School, with over 30 years of academic success, is the first in the region to offer 16 to 18-year-old pupils both choices. 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
2: BBC News, I'm John Shea. Israel has defended its deadly attack on southern Lebanon on Saturday, which killed 11 people, including three children. The office of the Israeli Prime Minister said it had targeted a Hezbollah commander. The Lebanese President, Joseph Aoun, said the strikes sent a clear message on the next round of negotiations. John Donison reports from Jerusalem.
3: This is the deadliest Israeli attack in Lebanon since June, when negotiations saw a reduction in hostilities between Hezbollah and Israel. The Israeli military said it had targeted Hezbollah positions in response to what it called action against Israeli soldiers. Israeli forces continue to occupy a large part of southern Lebanon, roughly 5% of the country. There is a risk the unresolved conflict could now escalate. That could have consequences to secure a peace deal between Iran and the United States.
2: Rescue workers in Indonesia have yet to reach the region closest to the epicentre of a powerful earthquake which struck off the east coast early on Saturday. At least 47 people were killed on the island of Flores. Landslides have blocked roads and disrupted communications in Nagekyo. Hours later, an earthquake hit the western island of Sumatra. Here's our Southeast Asia correspondent, Jonathan Head.
4: A similar earthquake in the same area 34 years ago caused a tsunami that killed more than 2,000 people. This time, the sea was kinder. But the damage from the quake and repeated aftershocks is still severe. Indonesia's experienced search and rescue teams were deployed quickly, but with many roads blocked by landslides, it will take time to assess how badly villages in more remote areas have been affected. This region is living up to its reputation as a geologically volatile ring of fire.
2: The Ukrainian President Volodymyr Zelensky has hailed his military's latest long-range missile strikes on strategic facilities deep inside Russian territory as a significant achievement. Dan Johnson reports from Kyiv.
5: Ukraine used its own Flamingo missiles to reach Russia's Samara region around 900 kilometres from the Ukrainian border. Mr. Zelensky said it was important to reduce Russia's military capacity and make evident to the Kremlin the need for peace. He said Ukraine damaged an oil facility in Ust-Luga and hit the Savaslyka airfield where Russian missiles are based. Both sides have increased attacks in recent weeks. Ukrainian emergency services said a three-month-old boy was killed overnight and 11 people injured in a Russian strike on a residential building in Maronets.
2: The United Arab Emirates has blamed Iran for attacking a ship from the state-owned Abu Dhabi oil company while it was transiting the Strait of Hormuz. No injuries were reported. It's the latest in a series of incidents in the strategic waterway at the centre of the Iran conflict. World News from...
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0: Coming up now, the local and national news, sponsored by the Speak Easy Language School, bringing Thai lessons one-on-one to you anywhere in the world.
1: Coming up in and around Pattaya this weekend and the coming week, add some energy to your Wednesday evenings with a free Zumba dance class at the Central Marina Outlet Mall. That's every Wednesday throughout the month of August and is open to everyone, whether you're a beginner or already a regular dancer. It's a fun chance to get moving, burn some calories and enjoy an hour of upbeat music. That's from 7 till 8 p.m. at the Marina Market on the first floor of the mall, and best of all, it's completely free to join. One for the little ones not to be missed is the Dino Maze Adventure. That's over at the Central Pattaya Mall, taking kids on a Jurassic World-inspired maze where they can search for hidden dinosaurs, complete different checkpoints and collect stamps along the way, with special prizes to take home too. That's running from now until the 16th of August at the activity area on the first floor of the mall. For food lovers, the Tasty Fest is coming to Pattaya, bringing together a selection of restaurants and dishes inspired by Michelin-starred establishments. That's running through to the 25th of August on the ground floor at the Terminal 21 Pattaya Shopping Mall. Lots of great deals at the Siam Country Resort this week. Every Thursday is steak day with 20% off all steak dishes. Then on Friday, it's their popular Friday specials with beer battered Atlantic cod, beer battered sausages or whole scampi served with all the trimmings, an optional curry sauce for just 295 baht. 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

Have you noticed? You won't lose me. I'm always here. No bad signal, no crackle, no hiss.

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1: Coming up in and around Pattaya this weekend and the coming week, add some energy to your Wednesday evenings with a free Zumba dance class at the Central Marina Outlet Mall. That's every Wednesday throughout the month of August and is open to everyone, whether you're a beginner or already a regular dancer. It's a fun chance to get moving, burn some calories and enjoy an hour of upbeat music. That's from 7 till 8 p.m. at the Marina Market on the first floor of the mall, and best of all, it's completely free to join. One for the little ones not to be missed is the Dino Maze Adventure. That's over at the Central Pattaya Mall, taking kids on a Jurassic World-inspired maze where they can search for hidden dinosaurs, complete different checkpoints and collect stamps along the way, with special prizes to take home too. That's running from now until the 16th of August at the activity area on the first floor of the mall. For food lovers, the Tasty Fest is coming to Pattaya, bringing together a selection of restaurants and dishes inspired by Michelin-starred establishments. That's running through to the 25th of August on the ground floor at the Terminal 21 Pattaya Shopping Mall. Lots of great deals at the Siam Country Resort this week. Every Thursday is steak day with 20% off all steak dishes. Then on Friday, it's their popular Friday specials with beer battered Atlantic cod, beer battered sausages or whole scampi served with all the trimmings, and optional curry sauce for just 295 baht. Or if you fancy a Chinese, Wednesdays are Wok Wednesday at the Loft Pub out by the Maprajan Lake. 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

0: and best of all, it's completely free to join. One for the little ones not to be missed is the Dino Maze Adventure. That's over at the Central Patio Mall. Taking kids on a Jurassic World-inspired maze where they can search for hidden dinosaurs, complete different checkpoints and collect stamps along the way, with special prizes to take home too. That's running from now until the 16th of August at the activity area on the first floor of the mall. 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That's running through to the 25th of August on the ground floor at the Terminal 21 Pattaya Shopping Mall. Lots of great deals at the Siam Country Resort this week. Every Thursday is steak day with 20% off all steak dishes. Then on Friday, it's their popular Friday specials with beer battered Atlantic cod, beer battered sausages or whole scampi served with all the trimmings, an optional curry sauce for just 295 baht. Or if you fancy a Chinese, Wednesdays are Wok Wednesday at the Loft Pub out by the Maprajan Lake. 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
2: Coming up in and around Pattaya this weekend and the coming week, add some energy to your Wednesday evenings with a free Zumba dance class at the Central Marina Outlet Mall. That's every Wednesday throughout the month of August and is open to everyone, whether you're a beginner or already a regular dancer. It's a fun chance to get moving, burn some calories and enjoy an hour of upbeat music. That's from 7 till 8 p.m. at the Marina Market on the first floor of the mall, and best of all, it's completely free to join. One for the little ones not to be missed is the Dino Maze Adventure. That's over at the Central Pattaya Mall. Taking kids on a Jurassic World-inspired maze where they can search for hidden dinosaurs, complete different checkpoints and collect stamps along the way, with special prizes to take home too. That's running from now until the 16th of August at the activity area on the first floor of the mall.

0: 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That's running through to the 25th of August on the ground floor at the Terminal 21 Pattaya Shopping Mall. 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Every Thursday is steak day with 20% off all steak dishes. 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

Have you noticed? You won't lose me. I'm always here. No bad signal, no crackle, no hiss. Just fabulous Radio Pattaya.

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1: Coming up in and around Pattaya this weekend and the coming week, add some energy to your Wednesday evenings with a free Zumba dance class at the Central Marina Outlet Mall. That's every Wednesday throughout the month of August and is open to everyone, whether you're a beginner or already a regular dancer. It's a fun chance to get moving, burn some calories and enjoy an hour of upbeat music. That's from 7 till 8 p.m. at the Marina Market on the first floor of the mall, and best of all, it's completely free to join. One for the little ones not to be missed is the Dino Maze Adventure. That's over at the Central Pattaya Mall. Taking kids on a Jurassic World-inspired maze where they can search for hidden dinosaurs, complete different checkpoints and collect stamps along the way, with special prizes to take home too. That's running from now until the 16th of August at the activity area on the first floor of the mall. For food lovers, the Tasty Fest is coming to Pattaya, bringing together a selection of restaurants and dishes inspired by Michelin-starred establishments. That's running through to the 25th of August on the ground floor at the Terminal 21 Pattaya Shopping Mall. Lots of great deals at the Siam Country Resort this week. Every Thursday is steak day with 20% off all steak dishes. Then on Friday, it's their popular Friday specials with beer battered Atlantic cod, beer battered sausages or whole scampi served with all the trimmings, an optional curry sauce for just 295 baht. Or if you fancy a Chinese, Wednesdays are Wok Wednesday at the Loft Pub out by the Maprajan Lake. They're serving up traditional UK-style Chinese dishes, always a popular choice. And on Saturday nights, it's Indian night with beef, chicken or lamb curry, all the trimmings included, for just 300.

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1: Coming up in and around Pattaya this weekend and the coming week, add some energy to your Wednesday evenings with a free Zumba dance class at the Central Marina Outlet Mall. That's every Wednesday throughout the month of August and is open to everyone, whether you're a beginner or already a regular dancer. It's a fun chance to get moving, burn some calories and enjoy an hour of upbeat music. That's from 7 till 8 p.m. at the Marina Market on the first floor of the mall, and best of all, it's completely free to join. One for the little ones not to be missed is the Dino Maze Adventure. That's over at the Central Pattaya Mall. Taking kids on a Jurassic World-inspired maze where they can search for hidden dinosaurs, complete different checkpoints and collect stamps along the way, with special prizes to take home too. That's running from now until the 16th of August at the activity area on the first floor of the mall. For food lovers, the Tasty Fest is coming to Pattaya, bringing together a selection of restaurants and dishes inspired by Michelin-starred establishments. That's running through to the 25th of August on the ground floor at the Terminal 21 Pattaya Shopping Mall. Lots of great deals at the Siam Country Resort this week. Every Thursday is steak day with 20% off all steak dishes. 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
2: BBC News with Sue Montgomery. Moroccan police have stopped hundreds of people from illegally crossing into Spain's North African territory of Ceuta. The incident comes 2 weeks after 80,000 entered Ceuta, triggering vigorous condemnation in the European Union. Ian McWilliam has more details.
3: The Moroccan authorities have intercepted more than 100 people who'd gathered in an attempt to breach the border into the Spanish territory of Ceuta. Most are from sub-Saharan Africa. Other reports say as many as 300 had gathered to attempt a crossing, either by scaling the border fence or swimming around it. Spain and Morocco have both reinforced their security presence because of online messages encouraging another mass border crossing after more than 70,000 people broke into the territory in late July. Morocco has reportedly arrested about 60 people in recent days for inciting a mass break-in on social media.
2: Israel has defended its latest deadly attack in southern Lebanon that killed 11 people, including 3 children. The Prime Minister's office said it had targeted a Hezbollah commander after 3 Israeli soldiers were wounded in an overnight attack. A spokesman, Doran Spielman, said the latest attacks should help jumpstart serious negotiations.
4: What lies at the center of those negotiations is the immediate dismantling of the Hezbollah terror organization. We can see that they will do anything to try to target Israel, to try to blame Israel, and to try to stop this peace agreement. And this highlights the importance of coming together, removing them from the picture, so that Israel, the state of Israel, and the country of Lebanon can forge a new path towards peace.
2: Hezbollah has urged Lebanon to halt what it called humiliating negotiations with Israel and said it would respond appropriately. International observers say Zambia's election was marred by intimidation and abductions. They say a brief suspension of vote counting on Friday, following reports of violence targeting election officials and the theft of marked ballot papers, caused uncertainty and anxiety. Temesgen Debesai reports.
5: Election observers in Zambia's capital, Lusaka, have urged political parties to tone down inflammatory statements at the resumption of vote counting from Thursday's election. The Electoral Commission said a security threat had been contained as some observer teams extended their deployment amid tensions. Police said 9 suspects had been arrested following the killing of a polling agent in a township outside Lusaka on election day. President Hakainde Hichilema, who is seeking a second term, has called for calm ahead of Monday's official results.
2: Police in Zimbabwe say they've retrieved another 25 bodies from a ferry tragedy in Lake Kariba 4 days ago. 72 people are now known to have died after the overloaded state-operated vessel capsized in rough waters. BBC News. Colombia's new president, Abelardo de la Espriella, has asked Donald Trump to suspend American tariffs on Colombian products to help the country's recovery from the deadly earthquake. He said he'd made the request during a phone call with President Trump to help Colombian business owners. President Zelensky says the primary aim of Ukraine's long-range strikes on Russia is to disrupt its military capabilities and make evident to Moscow the need for peace. Mr. Zelensky said a Russian rocket production facility in Samara, as well as a military airfield near Nizhny Novgorod, were among the latest targets. Samara's regional governor confirmed a Ukrainian attack, but gave no details. The police force in London has apologised after inadvertently disclosing email addresses of more than 140 women who say they were sexually abused by the late owner of the Harrods luxury department store, Mohammed Al-Fayed. The Met Police said human error was to blame and a review was underway. Matthew Hill reports.
6: The data breach happened when the Met sent a progress update to survivors involved in Operation Corn Poppy, its investigation into people who may have facilitated or enabled Mohammed Al-Fayed's alleged offending. One of those affected was Joanna Britton from Devon, whose email address was disclosed to dozens of other recipients. She's previously waived her anonymity, but says many survivors want to stay anonymous and described the error as deeply re-abusive.
2: There have been bizarre scenes at a football match in Britain after the Premier League team Newcastle were forced to change their kits midway through the first half of a pre-season fixture. It's believed that the switch was due to a kit clash with their German opponents, Leverkusen, which had made it hard for the players to identify their teammates.
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0: Hello and welcome to Founders on Business Daily from the BBC World Service. I'm Hannah Mullane. Today's founder is Mike Rapoli, the entrepreneur behind some of America's biggest drinks brands. So big, in fact, that the chances are you would have tasted some of his products. Hi, Mike. Welcome.
1: Hi, Hannah. How are you?
0: Yeah, good. It's great to have you.
1: Thank you so much for having me today.
0: So let's go back a little bit, Mike. So you grew up in Queens. Your first job was stacking shelves in a supermarket. Fast forward almost three decades, and some of the brands you were once stocking have become your competitors. You co-founded Glasso, the brand behind Vitamin Water and Smart Water, and then Body Armor, building them into billion-dollar brands with celebrity investors, including rapper 50 Cent, and two of the world's biggest athletes, Kobe Bryant and Tom Brady. You sold both of those companies to Coca-Cola for a combined $9.7 billion. That's not shabby. And now you own racehorses, a football league, and are investing in everything from sportswear to healthy snacks. But you still insist you are Mike from Queens. Wow, that's a lot to get through, isn't it?
1: Yeah, that's a good summary of 57 years of my life. I appreciate it. You know, Hannah, my dad was born in Nice, France, and my mom was born in a small town outside of Naples in Italy. And they came here about 3 years before I was born. And, you know, I'm a first generation kid from Queens, New York. You know, it's where it kind of started.
0: And what was that childhood like for you?
1: I spoke Italian until I was 4 years old because my mom and dad didn't know English. I was thrown into kindergarten, so that's where I learned English through my friends. And I have a brother who's 14 months younger. And between my mom, my dad, and my grandmother, I really had a tremendous staff growing up. They were unbelievable. I was spoiled. You know, we didn't have a ton of money, but we had more love than I could ever imagine. And, you know, it didn't matter what I did. I mean, my parents could be tough on me, but they loved me unconditionally, no matter what I did.
0: And they're hard workers too, right? Immigrant parents coming to the US, working multiple jobs. Tell me a bit about their work ethic and how that had an impact on you.
1: My mom was a seamstress, you know, and then she did special jobs on the side. You know, she would drop us off at school, go to her job, then pick us up, drop us off, go back to the job. My grandmother was around helping raise us. And my dad was a waiter in a French restaurant in Manhattan. He would leave at like 9 o'clock in the morning and work the lunch shift, have a couple hours off, work the dinner shift, get home at midnight. I'd go to school. My mom would tell me, make sure you say goodbye to your dad. I'm like, he's snoring. And she said, go give him a kiss. And I gave him a kiss, went to school. I really only saw him on Sundays growing up. So I think a lot of the work ethic I got was from my mom, but I'm known to be working till 12, 1 o'clock at night. I guess growing up with a dad that, you know, got home at 1 o'clock in the morning, I guess I thought that was normal. I've always said they came to this country in their 20s without speaking a word of English. You know, the risks I've taken in business don't compare to the risks they took in life, right?
0: So you're a risk taker, but you've also got a bit of a rebellious streak in you, haven't you? Tell me a bit about when you used to sneak off to the races.
1: Yeah, it's risk taker, rebellious, and ADHD, OCD, and borderline crazy. But other than that, I'm leaving some out because I know it's only a half hour show. But with my ADHD, I was never, you know, I really couldn't sit still in class. And I started going to the racetrack as a kid. And honestly, I would go there with $20. And, you know, many times it'd be $10 for my dad and $10 for my mom. I always say I borrowed it because my goal was to bring it back. And listen, I don't think it's something they should teach as a high school curriculum, but if you want some pressure, take $20 from your parents at 9 a.m. and make sure at 4 o'clock in the afternoon, you got to return that 20 or they're going to wonder where it went.
0: So talk to me about school then. You said you couldn't sit still and you said there about ADHD. What was school like for you in general?
1: Other than playing sports, it was torturous. I mean, I won most talkative for like 8 straight years. But ADHD is, listen, the biggest weakness of ADHD is lack of focus. And the superpower of ADHD is hyperfocus. So I think, you know, when I talk to kids that have ADHD, I'll always tell the parents or tell them is you can't force them to love something or like something. But when they like it, and they love it and it's the right thing, they can go really, really far with it. And so for me, you know, I find education important, but I think that the style of education hasn't evolved as much as people have evolved. And it hasn't evolved at the same level. You know, what many kids are learning now are the same things we learned 20 years ago or 40 years ago. And I think that there needs to be a different style of learning. So I was a C-minus, D-plus student, borderline summer school every day, graduated St. John's with a 2.2 grade point average out of 4, which I would say is lucky. It took me 5 years to graduate in a 4-year degree. So it's not indicative of what somebody can do post-education.
0: So how did you figure out what you loved then? You finished university, you spent a bit of time at home after that, didn't you? How did you kind of figure out for you what your future might look like?
1: Yeah, I mean, thank God I had patient parents. I graduated college and I joked that I retired for a year and a half and lived in my parents' basement. And, you know, growing up as a kid, I always loved sports. And honestly, I loved money also. And my love of money wasn't traditionally the way people love money. I didn't know the difference between being poor, middle class, or rich, but I wanted things in life that weren't crazy, but, you know, the better sneakers that my mom couldn't get me, the better tasting ice cream that was a little too much for the court, the better fast food places than the cheaper fast food places. And my mom, because she was trying to save money so she can take us through a Catholic school education and pay for college, would say no a lot. So wrongly, I always said my mom was cheap. What I realized was, you know, we didn't have a lot, and, you know, my mom could stretch a dollar out further than anybody. But I think the love of being passionate about making money was more about hearing my mom say no and not understanding it.
0: So you wanted to make money. That's very clear. You've done that really well. How did you choose what business you wanted to create and what businesses you wanted to grow? Like, you left university and then what happened? How did you make that choice?
1: So at 11, 12, 13 years old, I was delivering newspapers and then had summer jobs. And then I worked in a supermarket growing up. I used to pack shelves. I always proudly told everyone at 16, 17, I was making $3.35 an hour, probably $100 a week after working, you know, 30, 40 hours a week. And, you know, sometimes I would be assigned a different aisle. And some aisles were slow moving aisles where, you know, people came in and bought things that they needed once a month or once a year. But in the beverage aisle, what I liked is people would buy the cases. And so there was a lot of action going on. So after being retired for a year and a half, I don't know, I knew I should be in sales, and somehow I got mixed into beverage sales. And honestly, I don't know if I didn't work in this supermarket in the beverage aisle, if I'd be in the beverage business. I mean, so things happened for a very, very weird reason, and, you know, got into the business. And at 29 years old, I had a partner named Darius Bykoff, and I decided to just take chances and start something that I had no idea or no clue what would happen. And I think Darius and I, created this brand, and I think our goal was to get to 10 million in sales and maybe sell it one day for 30 million. And 10 years later, and, you know, we got to 700 million, 600 employees, and instead of selling it for 30 million, we sold it for 4.1 billion. And I didn't complain, and neither did the employees. And everybody that came in, we gave them stock options day one. They weren't employees, they were owners. And we were very clear, the more successful this company is, you'll not only do well personally and professionally, but if we ever decide there's an exit, you're going to do great financially. And we treated them like owners. I was very upfront with them, very honest, told them of the highs and lows of the company, whether it was their department or not.
0: So that supermarket's got a lot to answer for, that supermarket job back in the day.
1: I used to still pass it, and I would sit in the parking lot and just think about, you know, at 17 years old, just parking on the side street, had to be there at 8 o'clock at work, walking in at 8:20 and trying to make an excuse why I was late. It was a McDonald's next door that I went to for lunch. So now I still think back. It's why I always say I'm Mike from Queens, right?
0: You're listening to Founders on Business Daily from the BBC World Service with me, Hannah Mullane. Today, I'm speaking to Mike Rapoli, founder of some of America's biggest drinks brands like Vitamin Water, Smart Water and Body Armour. In the supermarket aisle, there's a lot of different water that you could potentially buy. And I've been in the supermarket before and thought there's so many brands offering so many different things of various price points. Like, how do you stand out on a shelf like that?
1: Water was a commodity and it was turning into commodity. There was no point of difference. It was mostly spring water. It went from tap to spring to reverse osmosis. So what we did is we created the enhanced water category and we added electrolytes and vitamins to it. And when we did a million in sales, it became a $1 million category. When we did 10 million in sales, it was a $10 million category. And then other brands came in. And, you know, I have to give Darius the credit. We created Vitamin Water together, which became the bigger product. The interesting thing is when we sold, Vitamin Water was 90% of the company and Small Water was 10%. And now Small Water is like three times the size of Vitamin Water because consumers finally caught up with the distilled with the electrolyte messaging that he was preaching back in 1999. So sometimes, you know, people say you don't reinvent the wheel. I kind of agree with that, but you can evolve the wheel. You know, you can make a spin off the wheel, right?
0: You founded Glasso in 1999, and water companies have various controversies around them, bottled water, and Smart Water had its fair share of organisations saying that, you know, some of the processes the water's going through, adding the minerals and things, didn't really have any health benefits. How do you kind of deal with those kind of ups and downs in the business world and when you're trying to grow a brand like that?
1: There are things in your life you can control and things you cannot control. In business, there are things you can control and there are things that you aren't control. And you don't want them to happen, but they always do. So you better be ready for it. So I encourage mistakes. If you hire smart people, because people are the secret formula, that's the difference between a brand becoming a $1 billion brand or a company being successful or not. I don't think I realized that until the end of Vitamin Water. But the people and the team are more important than the brand because the people and the team will figure out the mistakes. They'll figure out the evolution. They'll figure out how to get better. And they'll figure out a way to get out of that adversity and bounce back. And every business is borderline bankrupt before it becomes a success. Okay. And many times in every business, like, are we going to make payroll? Are we going to be able to make it? Are we going to be here in 6 months? And you just figure out a way, man. It's failure's not an option.
0: So you did go on to sell your company to Coca-Cola for $4.1 billion. What was that feeling like when you closed on that deal?
1: I remember the date. It was May 25th, 2007. And I made two phone calls. Called my brother, was the first phone call. And he was a New York City cop for 13 years. Very, very dangerous job. And he had a 5-year-old and a 2-year-old, my nephew, my niece. And I told him I needed him to retire. And he said, well, I got 7 years before retirement. And I got him to retire. And that, to me, that was the most important thing I ever did in my life. The second call was to my parents. And, you know, Hannah, I was so calm, cool, and collective. I got two sentences out and I started crying like a 5-year-old. I just couldn't get the words out. Something just hit me. I don't know if it was 37 years of, you know, from being a child to kindergarten to high school to fighting, but telling my parents that my company was being sold for $4.1 billion tomorrow was something I was hyperventilating. It was an unbelievable feeling. And then honestly, telling the 600 employees that we sold, you know, 300 of the 600 employees made over $1 million and 300,000 other employees made over 100,000. So that overwhelming feeling of sharing that success and telling them that was more emotional and more rewarding than I could have ever imagined.
0: Well, you could have retired at that point, 37, on a pretty good retirement wage there, but you didn't. You started Body Armor, another brand. Why did you carry on?
1: You know, my wife, Maria, who's been my partner and my soulmate for you know, 30 years now, you know, 20 something married and 10 before we got married. She always says the only thing worse than Mike Rapoli having a million things to do is Mike Rapoli having nothing to do. You know, I was been good friends with Kobe Bryant and he was my partner at Body Armor. And fortunately, he passed away in 2020 and good friends with Tom Brady. And, you know, he's the GOAT in football. And Kobe won 5 championships and Tom Brady won 7 Super Bowls. They weren't satisfied with one. They wanted the second, the third, the fourth. And until their bodies gave up, that's when they said, well, you know what? I can't win anymore, right? And I think in business or in life, I have that drive. It doesn't stop. And sometimes it's not about the money. My foundation gives away a lot of money every year that gives back to poor, sick, and underprivileged. And I'm more excited about giving away $20 million than making $20 million. And I also know in my head, hey, the more I make, the more my daughter and my great-grandkids can make.
0: You've worked with a lot of celebrities in your time as well, or sports stars. How important is that for you to be working with the likes of Kobe Bryant, as you've mentioned, and others throughout your career? And how important has that been for the business?
1: Kobe, we did a deal with him at Vitamin Water after I sold, I think it was the 2008 Olympics. And that's how we met. He asked me business questions. I asked him basketball questions. And when he tore his Achilles in 2012, he saw the end of his finishing line and he wanted to talk to a bunch of entrepreneurs. So he reached out. Tom, very similar, at the end of his career. You know, I think we all three of us separately found friendships in, you know, a lot of the mentality, right? You know, Kobe's missed more shots. You know, Tom Brady's lost 3 Super Bowls. Kobe's embarrassed himself on national TV by losing a big game and having people criticize, and Tom Brady. And I think I learned their mentality. They failed on a public stage. You know, if I went bankrupt with Vitamin Water, nobody would have known. It's that mindset.
0: You've built billion-dollar brands. You've worked with some great athletes, as we were just talking about, and you've done lots of horse racing, which is a big passion of yours. What's left on the bucket list? What's next for you?
1: The part of life, surprisingly, I enjoy most is the challenges of life, the heart of life. Because when I get something adverse or something hard, it's an opportunity to learn, an opportunity to grow. And then I want to win. So I want to help raise enough money to cure cancer. I want to make sure education gets better. I want to go for ice cream tonight with my daughter, Joy, or my wife, Maria. I want to have dinner tonight with my parents. Those are all goals that I have. You know, there's a saying out there, live every day like it's your last, and one day you'll be right. And I just want to live one day at a time right now.
0: Well, that's great advice. And I'm sure 17-year-old you stacking shelves in the supermarket would appreciate that advice as well.
1: Hannah, thank you. I appreciate that.
0: Mike Rapoli, thank you. That's it for this episode of Founders from Business Daily on the BBC World Service. I'm Hannah Mullane. The producers were Niamh McDermott and Amber Mahmood. And if you'd like to get in touch with us, you can email businessdaily@bbc.co.uk.
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2: It's World Business Report from the BBC World Service. I'm Vishala Sripathma. On the way, is the squeeze on American households starting to ease? New inflation figures may give us the answer. Plus, the clock is ticking for Canada as negotiators scramble to head off a fresh wave of Trump tariffs. So one of the most famous names in sport is changing hands yet again. The Los Angeles Lakers, one of the most successful and recognisable franchises in world sport, is being sold in a deal reportedly worth a record-breaking $12.5 billion. Now, the team has won 17 NBA championships and has been home to some of basketball's biggest stars, including Magic Johnson, Kareem Abdul-Jabbar, Kobe Bryant and LeBron James. So some big names there. And the new ownership group says it intends to build on that legacy and keep the Lakers competing at the highest level. They're a group that include the likes of Josh Kushner, who is the brother of Donald Trump's son-in-law, Jared Kushner, and also the former Disney boss, Bob Iger. Blaine Skinner is a former executive director of the Los Angeles Lakers, where he worked for 38 seasons.
3: Well, I actually texted somebody this morning after my phone was very active after news of the sale broke. And I said, if someone had told me yesterday that they heard Iger and Kushner were buying the Lakers for $12.5 billion, I would have told them they were crazy.
2: What is surprising about this? The company was only just sold last year in 2025 for $10 billion to businessman Mark Walter. So it does feel quite a short turnaround.
3: I think that's the most surprising thing. I think we here in Los Angeles all envision that Walter would own and operate the team for many years. The Lakers were in the ownership of the Buss family from 1979 until last year. So obviously that's a long period of time. And I think most people felt like Walter's ownership would maybe span the same amount of time. Certainly not just a little bit over 1 year.
2: Is there any motivation behind this? Why would the company behind the LA Lakers want this to go ahead?
3: I can only speculate from an investment standpoint. To get a 20% return on your investment in a little bit over 1 year's time is pretty compelling. I think that was probably the overriding factor, if I had to guess.
2: Does this have any material impact on the business, the people that work there? You worked there for many years, for 38 seasons. Will this impact them?
3: I think there'll probably be some changes within the organization. Whenever there's new ownership involved, those owners want to hire people that they are familiar with and have a comfort level with. Even after Walter bought the Lakers, there were several changes within the organization. So I would speculate that something similar would happen again with the existing staff of the Lakers who are employed there now.
2: To give people a sense of the scale and the impact, the clout the Lakers have, they're a huge brand, aren't they?
3: Well, that's what kind of sets them apart from a lot of other NBA teams. They're a global

0: Brank, the Lakers have fans all over the world. I had reports when I was working there that they were one of the top five brands in all of sports, and that's including all the U.S. football teams, the international football teams, every sport. It's not just any NBA franchise. It's a global brand. And one of the reasons why the Lakers are such a strong brand, the organization has won 17 championships. That's a huge number in terms of teams who've won championships.
1: At $12.5 billion, which is an extraordinary price, that is presumably what Josh Kushner and Bob Iger are buying into.
0: It is. And the other thing that is part of the equation is Iger and Kushner were competing to buy the expansion franchise in Las Vegas. So the league opened up Las Vegas as a new market to join the league in the near future. And the valuation for that franchise was approaching $10 billion. So I can only imagine that Iger and Kushner, who are spend most of their time in LA, probably their thought process was, well, for an additional about $2 billion, we could own the Lakers possibly and not start with a brand new franchise in a new market.
1: There's been a $2.5 billion uplift from when it was sold last year. Why is the Lakers worth more than they were valued at a year ago?
0: The value of franchises and sports just keeps rising and rising. So when you look back at history, especially in Los Angeles, in 2014, Steve Ballmer bought the Clippers for $2 billion. And at that time, everybody thought that was a crazy amount of money to spend for the Clippers. And since then, the value of franchises has only increased. And not only increased, but increased exponentially. It's a very sought-after commodity that very wealthy people want to own. And when you have that much competition to own a franchise among a pretty sizable amount of people who have high net worth, it just drives up the cost of the franchises.
1: What will fans want to see from the new owners, do you think?
0: At the end of the day, fans want championships, especially here in Los Angeles. Again, the Lakers having won 17 championships, is expected that the team is always going to compete for a championship. Regardless of who the owner is, the fans want a team that's going to be successful on the court and be a championship caliber team.
1: For the new owners, where's the opportunity for growth with the Lakers? Because they appear to have grown a fair bit. So how can they kind of capture more value?
0: I think eventually it's going to come with the media rights for the team. That continues to go up. Again, now with streaming services, now getting into the broadcasting of sports and the value that those streaming services have, they're just going to continue to pay a premium dollar to broadcast those games because it draws customers to their platform. For example, with Prime and what's happening with Jeff Bezos. Prime is now a major player in broadcasting sports. So if you can attract fans to your platform, well, now you're also selling merchandise to those fans. So they're becoming new customers.
1: How do you feel about this news then, as a fan?
0: Still wrapping my head around it, but I think that Bob Iger is a basketball fan, and he wants to win championships, I think, as much as any other fan. I'm looking forward to his enthusiasm and his experience. He's an incredible executive, so 100% confidence that the ownership is in good hands.
1: That's a fascinating insight there from Blaine Skinner, a former executive director at the LA Lakers. And with us on the programme is Susan Schmidt, a portfolio manager at Exchange Capital Resources in Chicago. Hi, Susan.
2: Hello.
1: Great to have you with us, as always. It's interesting what Blaine was saying about the value of sport franchises and how they keep rising and rising. We are seeing a lot of deals in that industry at the moment.
2: We are. And admittedly, this Lakers deal, 25% profit within 1 year, is quite the increase. But I think it shows that these large sports franchises are increasingly becoming trophy assets. They're a way to diversify one's investment portfolio when you have hundreds, if not billions of dollars to spend. And I think that we're really seeing the potential also of these brands worldwide. They are known globally. We are seeing that connection now between streaming and sports. Bob Iger is no stranger to how media works, having run Disney for many years successfully. So I think we're seeing a lot of brand development, and these big sports franchises, as they trade hands, are getting worth more and more because they're just more desirable, more wanted, and also that trophy aspect of, I own a big sports team. It makes these owners sound pretty cool.
1: And is that the main driver? Because I don't think I quite got to the bottom of why this basketball team, the LA Lakers, had gained so much in the space of sort of 12 months almost.
2: Well, that's, I think, really interesting, but it shows you how desirable the franchises are. It's worth what someone will pay. And apparently, Kushner and Iger, who really did want a franchise in Las Vegas and couldn't get it, recognized this is a rare asset. They don't trade often, and so they were willing to pay up to get that. But it is, again, a trophy asset, and I think that shows in the price of it as to what we're willing to pay to get that.
1: Yes, we'll be certainly following the news on that. And if that deal gets signed and dotted, I'm sure we'll be reporting on it. Susan, something else that's been going on in the US is inflation figures. US inflation has eased slightly, with consumer prices rising 3.4% in the year to July, down from 3.5% in June. Does that mean much for the economy, do you think?
2: I think it's a positive signal for the economy, and I think our central bank, the Federal Reserve, will take this as an easing of inflationary pressures. Core inflation was 2.5%, came in right on top of estimates. That's down from the 2.6% it was at the last reading. It's slowly moving in the right direction. I think that's what the Fed here needed to see. There's quite a lot of discussion as to whether they'll raise rates or not, particularly given our weaker jobs report last week. So the inflation number, certainly the markets took it well. Investors are looking at it and thinking we're probably, trend line is going in our favor. And I think we'll see how it fares. These numbers can always change. But right now, I think inflation is moving off into the distance, and we're getting back down to rates we want to see.
1: And rates were expected to go up, and that Kevin Warsh reluctantly, or it looked like he was reluctantly having to put them up. Is that perhaps a picture that's changing now?
2: When you look at probabilities that investors are guessing at, it shows that investors now, because of this inflation number, have lessened their probability that there'll be a rate increase or two rate increases before year end. So this does take some of the pressure off. But I do think that, you know, we don't know with our new Fed chair. He is very clear that he doesn't want to communicate much and let the market know what he might be thinking. So everything is still possible. I think investors will take a wait and see approach. But again, this lower number and a softer inflation number certainly was taken well by the market.
1: Kevin Warsh certainly has a different style of communicating yes, relative to his predecessors. Susan, stay with us, because we're just going to talk a bit about China now, because in recent years, China's been taking huge chunks of the global market in green technology and electric vehicles. It's also been racing ahead with AI chatbots, but until now, it's not really challenged in aircraft production. And now, through a new jet being billed as China's answer to Boeing or Airbus, it's making its first international commercial flight. Our China correspondent, Stephen McDonnell, told us more.
3: That's the first international link using these homegrown, if I could put it that way, commercial passenger jets made in China, the Comac C919. So from today, this will be a regular connection between Beijing and Ulaanbaatar, the capital of Mongolia. And I guess that they're hoping that eventually these planes will challenge the dominance of Boeing and Airbus. I mean, to give you an idea of the size of the planes, I mean, we're talking about something similar to the size of a Boeing 737. So these are large commercial aircraft. But I think many aviation analysts would say it's going to take a while to really challenge this significant international market because these large Western companies are so entrenched and, I guess, trusted in a way too. You know, this is something that it's going to take a while for people to say, well, can we really, I don't know, do we trust you? Are these planes safe? Are they going to be okay? But you mentioned China's massive inroads into other areas of technology, so why not commercial aircraft?
4: And how significant is this for Beijing? Do you think psychologically, is it good for national pride, do you think?
3: Yeah, absolutely. You put it up there with space program in China that not so long ago hardly existed. Now China has its own space station. You compare them to other countries. There's like an international space station with all these other countries combining. China's got its own one and they're regularly putting people up there. It was said by the government not so long ago, if we're going to be taken seriously, we need to be making commercial jets. And that's exactly what China's doing. Now, by the way, these have been tested already domestically. So for a few years now, you know, the COMAC C919s have been running within China. But just, you know, the symbolism of it now being international, even if it's only one route, even if it's only to a neighbouring country, the hope is that they'd start to push out the use of these planes much further afield.
1: Stephen McDonald in Beijing there. Susan Schmidt's still with us. Susan, a big moment for China, making inroads in yet another industry.
2: Absolutely. And I think this is really an important day for China. Again, this plane has already been in the air. It's been flying within China. In fact, saw a model of it 2 years ago at the Farnborough Air Show. So investors are very familiar with the plane. It's been around, but it hasn't made an international flight. And that's what makes today remarkable, because it is China really putting a line out saying we're here to be international. The duopoly of Boeing and Airbus may last a while longer, but China is working hard to be a threat to that, bringing this narrow body plane like the 737 out into international, already talking about deals, and importantly, establishing the beginnings of that international network, putting down strategic parts, having a setup in another country's airport so that the planes can travel back and forth easily. Remember that Boeing and Airbus have infiltrated airports around the globe with their parts and service to sustain that infrastructure for those planes to fly. China's showing that they're about to do the same thing.
1: Okay, Susan. Stay with us. You're with World Business Report from the BBC World Service. Well, with less than a week to go before Donald Trump's latest tariff deadline, Canada and the US still appear some way from a deal. Officials on both sides of the border are locked in talks. The pressure is mounting ahead of August 19th, when President Trump has threatened to hit hundreds of Canadian goods with a new 50% tariff on top of measures already in place. Todd Stafford is one of the businesses impacted by the tariffs. He runs Northern Cables, an electrical cable manufacturer, and his factory sits about 2.5 miles north of the invisible line dividing Ontario and New York State along the St. Lawrence River.
5: This last round, which was announced 3 weeks ago, is very targeted. So prior to that, for the last 18 months, they've been, you know, sectors of the economy or, you know, certain metals or things that, you know, of that nature. Whereas this last round, very specific tariff codes, trade codes, you know, and they seem to have targeted, it seems to be like smaller private manufacturing businesses, which I think is to cause the most economic pain. It's a very wide range of tariff codes. In the electrical industry, very specific codes, like in the power cable division, it is, you know, the exact tariff code specifically for power cable. I know in the dairy industry, they pick very specific tariff codes. They even itemized the tariff code for hockey sticks. Like, they singled out hockey sticks to put tariffs on. So it's really just almost a personal insult.
1: And how do people feel about that? Because clearly the US is a huge trading partner for the Canadians. Oh. And also, you know, your neighbour. What's the sense of doing business with people in America? And also, is that kind of something that perhaps is affecting the way you do business?
5: Well, it does. I mean, the actual our customers in the U.S. and our business partners don't agree with any of this. So in terms of relationship, it's not really long-term damaging to the relationship. Obviously, there's a trust issue with the rules and order of regulations that is really a concern. We get as many apologies from our U.S. customers and suppliers as we do any other comment. Their costs in their country are going through the roof. Where our factories are is a border community. I look at New York State out the front window of my house, like we're on the St. Lawrence Seaway. So we're very integrated, and so the animosity is not, you know, country to country. It's obviously, you know, quizzically looking at the leadership and kind of what the motivations are for some of the things they're doing.
1: And for businesses that you speak to, clearly the tariff, sort of the threat of tariffs has been around for a while now. What do they do to adapt?
5: Well, everything from changing supply chains. I mean, North America was a totally free. There's as many wire and cable companies in the U.S. that ship cable to Canada as there is Canadian companies that ship to the U.S. And we both buy from suppliers in each other's country. So there was pure free trade. So now with the tariffs, I mean, that's, for example, that's for some of the U.S. companies to try and source either cables or raw materials from other countries that might have a lesser tariff.
1: And what are you doing to survive? So this affects you directly as a business.
5: We can run our factories on Canadian business, obviously, to a lesser extent. We'll try and grow our Canadian market share. What we haven't heard from our government is whether they would put retaliatory tariffs on the same tariff codes coming into Canada. And if they were to do that, we would be overwhelmed with demand because of the amount of U.S.-produced cable that comes into Canada. So if they had the same barriers, which again would be counterproductive, but if that's what happened, we would actually be busier than we are now.
1: Todd Stafford, one of the businesses impacted by the potential tariffs slapped on Canada by the United States. Well, let's shift our attention to South America now, because a powerful 7.4 magnitude earthquake struck Western Colombia earlier this week, killing at least 181 people and leaving thousands injured, with the cities of Cali and Pereira among the worst affected. In the days since, rescue workers and volunteers have continued searching for survivors trapped beneath collapsed buildings, while authorities have dealt with widespread damage to homes, hospitals and other infrastructure. More than 70 aftershocks were recorded following the quake, prompting the government to declare a state of emergency and warn residents to remain cautious. International aid has begun to flow into the country, with the United Nations offering support and the United States pledging $15.5 billion to help fund relief and recovery efforts. Sorry, that was $15.5 million. Well, Sergio Guzman is director of the advisory group Colombia Risk Analysis and is based in Bogota, joins us now. Hi, Sergio.
6: Hi, good evening. How are you?
1: Not too bad. I mean, more importantly, it's just been a few days since this incredibly tough time for your country. How is everyone doing?
6: Well, absolutely. The first 72 hours are, of course, the most critical of all. We've now seen a death toll of approximately 222 people, injuries in the thousands, hundreds of buildings collapse. But obviously, the mood is very strong. There's a resilience throughout the country that things are going to turn out okay. And there's already a mobilization of both national and international aid organizations working 24/7 to try to rescue the people that continue to be trapped under the rubble and to try to give more solace and comfort to those affected by this terrible tragedy.
1: And Sergio, how have rescue efforts been so far? Because there has been a government response. You've got a new president that only took office last Friday. What do you think has been going on in that respect? Has it been going well?
6: Well, it's been a slow start. The crisis obviously hit 63 hours into the new government. They did not have the smoothest transition with the outgoing government. In fact, it was quite turbulent. So there was no overlap in terms of some of the most urgent efforts of disaster management and reconstruction. In fact, the outgoing administration is involved in a very deep corruption scandal, funneling those funds that are treated for disaster management elsewhere. So the current administration has a lot of work to do and virtually not the best funding situation currently to attend. So I think the international aid and assistance is very much necessary and is very much needed. At the same time, the government has been keeping its cards very close to its chest regarding what international rescue teams it allows in the country. For now, it's allowed rescue teams from the United States, from Israel, and from Ecuador to attend Colombia personally. But there's been conflicts about how much aid it's able to get from places like Cuba, from places like Mexico, and even from China that have offered assistance to Colombia. And so far, there's been a mixed message about how much aid is being allowed in the country.
1: And Sergio, why have they been so selective? Because it does seem to be a little bit strange that they aren't so kind of open about the types of countries that, that help them.
6: Well, it's one of those things that is difficult to pin down, because the government on one hand says that it's not being selective on the basis of ideology, but on the other hand, the majority of countries that have been allowed to produce, to help in the rescue efforts are from ideologically aligned countries. Obviously, countries like Mexico, like Chile, like Brazil, have a lot to add to Colombia in terms of expertise and capacity. So hopefully this will be sorted out by the government soon, but there has been quite a bit of criticism to them for this perception that they are only receiving ideologically aligned assistance.
1: Okay, Sergio, thank you very much for joining us. And we really wish you the best of luck and people that you know that might have been affected by this earthquake. Thank you very much for joining us. Sergio Guzman, Director of the Advisory Group, Colombia Risk Analysis, which is based in Bogota. And you can read more about those rescue efforts in Colombia on our website, bbc.co.uk/. And also all the rest of our stories that we've been reporting on that US inflation figure is in our business section. We've been talking to businesses about how they feel about prices in America, and we have all the latest on that and potentially what the Federal Reserve might be doing now that inflation looks slightly better. Will that impact rate decisions ahead? Thanks for listening to World Business Report.